Trey Anastasio there with some words of hope. Everything's Right. That's the Trey Anastasio Band from Brooklyn Bowl, November 6, 2023. Before that, we heard some of his bandmates playing with Phil Lesh. That was Phil Lesh and Friends, featuring John Fishman and Paige McConnell from Fish, the infamous String Dusters, and Joe Russo, who I'll be seeing on Thursday night with Joe Russo's Almost Dead at the Allianz Amphitheater. Hopefully the rain will hold off. And we started that set with a brand new one from Yonder Mountain String Band from their new album, Good Is True. That was called Brand New Heartache. Thanks for being good to me and listening tonight. I'm Tony Jordan. This is Handful of Brains. We're here every Tuesday night from 7 to 9 p.m. playing an eclectic mix for you on WRIR, your community radio station. Coming up after me tonight, Kaleidoscope Soul. That's 9 to 11 tonight. The best of soul from the Quiet Storm to the modern day. Then Dog Germs comes up at 11 o'clock, 11 p.m. to 1 a.m. Dog Germs, your daily dose of classic, or weekly daily, bi-weekly, I should say. He's on every other week. 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And then at 1 o'clock tonight, from 1 to 3 a.m., it's our encore airing of Frequency, where the underground meets the airwaves. House, drum and bass, breakbeats, and more since 2005. That's on tonight from 1 to 3 a.m. That's the encore presentation. Frequency's regular time, Saturday night, 9 p.m. to 11 p.m. So you can get your dance on a Saturday night like you're supposed to. Up next, something from the classic album, Nevermind, it's Nirvana in Bloom on WRIR.

That is The Lonesome Death of Hattie Carroll. Bob Dylan from the Bootleg Series, Volume 5, Live 1975. The Rolling Thunder Review, The Lonesome Death of Hattie Carroll, a protest song he wrote originally on 1964's The Times They Are A-Changin', and gives a generally factual account of the killing of a 51-year-old African-American barmaid, Hattie Carroll, by then 24-year-old William Devereaux Billy Zantzinger, a young man from a wealthy white tobacco farming family in Charles County, Maryland, and of his subsequent sentence to just 6 months in a county jail after being convicted of assault. And Dylan wrote that the sentence was handed down the same day that Martin Luther King gave his I Have a Dream speech. Bob Dylan was there and was on the journey home when he read about it, and he wrote the song about it there. So just Billy Zantzinger, what a horrible, horrible human being he was. I was reading the Wikipedia article about the song, and he's just an unrepentant, I'll say jerk. I want to say something else, but anyway, he's dead now, so somewhere in hell. Anyway, before that, yes, doing Tempest Fugit from 1980s Drama. That is the album where John Anderson, the original lead singer of Yes, and once in future lead singer of Yes, was not in the band. Instead, they teamed up with the Buggles, essentially. Trevor Horn and Jeff Downs joined Yes. That's Trevor Horn on vocals on that one. That one's called Not Yes, even though they say Yes many times in the song, and that's the name of the band. The song's actually called Tempest Fugit. Kelly Lee Owens back there with her song Arpeggi from her 2020 album Inner Song. And we started that set with Nirvana's In Bloom from Nevermind. How you doing? I'm Tony Jordan. Thanks for joining me tonight here on Handful of Brains. We're here every Tuesday night from 7 to 9 p.m. playing an eclectic mix of music for you. Richmond is going green as of January 1st, 2026. 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Small change, big impact. This is from a band called Brown Horse from their latest album called Total Dive. It's a song called Wreck on WRIR, your community radio station. Thank you.

That's the Verve Bittersweet Symphony from 1997. Developed around a sample from a 1965 version of the Rolling Stones song The Last Time by the Andrew Oldham Orchestra. It was an orchestral album that the Stones manager at the time, Andrew Logue Oldman, put together. And then they got the Verve got sued by the Rolling Stones' former manager, Alan Klein, also the former manager of three of the four Beatles, till they all realized what a jerk the guy was. But he sued the Verve. The Verve had to relinquish all royalties to the Rolling Stones members, Mick Jagger and Keith Richards, who were also added to the songwriting credits. And then in 2019, 10 years after Alan Klein died, Jagger, Richards, and Klein's son ceded the rights back to the Verve songwriter, Richard Ashcroft. So all's well that ends well. What else? Patti Loveless back there from her 1993 album Only What I Feel, doing How About You. And a new one from a band called Brown Horse. The album's called Total Dive, and that song was called Wreck. I like that one. It's kind of got a Neil Young-y feel, I guess. Anyway, I'm Tony Jordan. Thanks for joining me tonight here on WRIR. We're here every Tuesday night playing an eclectic mix of music for you on Handful of Brains. Check the weather. I hate to say it, it's not looking good for this weekend. But we'll start with tonight. Tonight, clear, low around 70. Tomorrow, sunny and hot again, high near 98. And then tomorrow night, a chance of showers and thunderstorms between 8 p.m. and 2 a.m. Then a slight chance of showers, mostly cloudy tomorrow night, low 65. Chance of rain, 40%. And then essentially for Thursday through Tuesday, you've got anywhere from a, let's see, what is it, 66. Anywhere from a 40 to 60% chance of rain, pretty much Thursday through Tuesday. So not that great. Saturday, you're looking at a high 78, Sunday high 82, Memorial Day high 83. So it's iffy. If you're doing that backyard barbecue thing, just have an alternate plan ready, whether it's going in the garage and hanging out or on a covered porch or back inside, whatever you need to do. But just have that ready. Be prepared. That's all I'm saying. Be prepared for your barbecuing pleasure. So, let's see. It's 87 out there right now with a few clouds here at WRIR down at Chaco Bottom. Up next, this is one of those weird, weird collaborations which one would never think to put together. This is Karen O from the Yeah Yeah Yeahs with Willie Nelson doing David Bowie and Queen's Under Pressure. Only on WRIR.

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This is Dave, and this is Kaleidoscope Soul Radio, bringing you old soul, new soul, and everything in between. And this is WRIRLP 97.3 FM Richmond.

What's up, y'all? This is Dave, and this is Kaleidoscope Soul Radio, bringing you old soul, new soul, and everything in between. Getting into the first block of the show, that last track was Gun by Gil Scott-Heron. Before that, we had Come and Be a Winner by Sharon Jones and the Dap Kings, and I started the show off with Trouble Man by Marvin Gaye. Coming up, we have Infinity Song, The Eagles, Fleetwood Mac. Right now, this is Michael Kiwanuka with Small Changes.

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This is Dave, and this is Kaleidoscope Soul Radio on WRIRLP 97.3 FM Richmond. Getting into the first block of the show, that last track was One of These Nights by the Eagles. Before that, we had Warm Ways by Fleetwood Mac. Before that, we had Dreams by Infinity Song, and I started the block off with Small Changes by Michael Kiwanuka. Before I get into some new soul, we have a few quick messages. 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So what does that sound like? 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Shows like Mr. Dad's Storytime, Novel Film, and A Grain of Sand explore how literature and storytelling shape our lives, how The Human and What Wakes Me Up dive into the challenges we face as a community and how we rise to meet them, and culturally vital shows like This Way Out, Civic Cipher, and Moccasin Tracks amplify voices from marginalized communities. 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Gonna get into some new soul here. Coming up, we have Jamia Berry, Jerome Thomas. Right now, this is Baby Rose with In Your Arms.

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This is Dave, and this is Kaleidoscope Soul Radio, bringing you old soul, new soul, and everything in between. That last track was Ever Needed by Mariba. Before that, we had Water by Jerome Thomas. Before that, we had Glitter by Jamella Berry, and I started the block off with In Your Arms by Baby Rose. Before we get into some more music, I do have one quick announcement. Ardent Craft Ales is proud to support WRIR celebrating the 2026 Swine and Brine Festival Saturday, April 25th from noon to 8 at Ardent Craft Ales in Scott's Edition. 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Coming up, we have some more new soul cartoons, Eliza Jameson. Right now, this is Cleo Soul with Her Light.

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This is Dave, and this is Kaleidoscope Soul Radio, bringing you old soul, new soul, and everything in between on WRIRLP 97.3 FM Richmond, finishing up the new soul block. That last track was Stray Talker by Eliza. Before that, we had Grace by Cartoons and Ray Khalil. And I started the block off with Her Light by Cleo Soul. Coming up, we have some old soul, The Dramatics, Confunction, Rufus with Chaka Khan. Right now, this is Maze and Frankie Beverly with Silky Soul.

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That last track was Stop On by Rufus and Chaka Khan. Before that, we had Confunction with By Your Side. Before that, we had Just Shopping, Not Buying Anything by The Dramatics, and I started the show, the block off, with Silky Soul by Frankie Beverly and Maze. Another quick announcement before I get into some more music. 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Gonna get into some more new soul here. Coming up, we have Bobby Womack, Sly and the Family Stone, Eddie Kendricks. Right now, this is Sly and the Family Stone with Stan.

What's up, y'all? This is Dave, and this is Kaleidoscope Soul Radio, bringing you old soul, new soul, and everything in between on WRIRLP 97.3 FM, Richmond, finishing up the old soul block. That last track was by Eddie Kendricks, If You Let Me In. Before that, we had What Is This by Bobby Womack. Before that, we had Stand by Sly and the Family Stone. Gonna get into the last block of the show here. Gonna be highlighting Coal Mine Records, founded out of Loveland, Ohio, including acts like Duran Jones and the Indicators, Aaron Frazier, Kendra Morris, Kelly Finnegan. I'm gonna play some of my favorite records from that label, and I'm gonna let the rest of the show play out. So I hope y'all have a great rest of your evening.

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0: It's not an isolated. Where are you gonna go?
1: Hello, everyone. Welcome to Dog Germs. My name is DJ Kino. And boy, my voice sounds really bass heavy in these headphones. Do I really sound like that much like a man? Anyhow, that's too loud. Saw the mic was clipping. All right, so before we go any further, thanks to Dave and Kaleidoscope Soul for a fantastic show. I'm in here. I've got a fantastic show for you. A fantastic edition of Dog Germs. And you just heard Skinny Puppy kicking off the show, as usual. The song you heard was called Dow. That was from the 2007's Mythmaker album put out on SPV Records. And then we got some shows happening here. Four shows I'm going to talk about happening here in Richmond in the next couple of weeks. First one is happening this Friday at Fallout. Loom is going to be playing. So I got a track from them for you. And then the very next day, May 23rd, which is Saturday, also happens to be World Goth Day. Fallout's going to have Circuit Preacher and the Treasury playing, so I got music from both of those artists for you. And then the third show is May 27th at Richmond Music Hall. Master Boot Record will be playing, and opening up is a band called A Rotten Bit. Got music from both of those artists for you as well. And then 2 weeks from tonight at Fallout, Academy Order, Cemetery Sex, and Velvet Ruin will be playing. I got music from all three of those bands for you as well. And then I got a bunch of new music for you tonight, which we'll get into probably in the first hour and most all of the second hour. But in the meantime, let's hear a track from Loom. I think that's how you pronounce the band's name. L-O-U-M. The track I got picked out for you is called Ceremonial Immolation. This is from their latest EP called La Vie en Rose. This is self-released by them. This is Loom. This is Dog Germs, W-R-I-R.

All right, you're listening to Dog Germs here on WRIR. I'm DJ Kino. That was The Treasury with Perception, a single that they put out back in 2023. And for that, you heard Circuit Preacher with a single they put out back in January called Chain of Command. That single was put out on Dark Tunes Music Group. And this Saturday is World Goth Day, and Circuit Preacher and The Treasury will be playing a show at Fallout for World Goth Day. Before Circuit Preacher, you heard Loom doing Ceremonial Immolation from their latest EP, La Vie en Rose. Hopefully I'm pronouncing that correctly. I got fan-blown hair in my face. That was put out just recently, self-released by Loom themselves. And Loom will be playing this Friday at Fallout. And that's sure to be a good show as well. And we start out tonight's show with Skinny Puppy, as always. The song I played for you is called Dow. It was from 2007's Mythmaker album, put out on SPV Records. And we got more shows to talk about. But first, WRIR exists because our community believes in it, and you proved that once again during our 2026 Spring Fun Drive. 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And Master Boot Record is going to be playing here in Richmond. I believe that show is May 27th. I'm going to refer back to my notes. May 27th at Richmond Music Hall. Also opening up is a band called A Rotten Bit. I'm going to play you tracks from both of those bands. This track I'm going to play for you from Master Boot Record is actually two tracks. It's FDD plus HDD live in Amsterdam. This is from a live album that they just self-released themselves called Real Time Execution. And this is Master Boot Record here on Dog Germs. They're playing here in Richmond May 27th at Richmond Music Hall. And let's hear two tracks from them here on Dog Germs now.

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1: 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You just heard A Rotten Bit with Specimen 7.1 featuring Three Steps to the Ocean. That is from an album they put out. You don't know what a rework is? They put that album out back in 2025 on Time to Kill Records. And A Rotten Bit will be opening up for Master Boot Record, which I played you a nice long track from them. Actually, it's two tracks. FDD plus HDD recorded live in Amsterdam. And that is from their self-released live album they just put out called Real Time Execution. And Master Boot Record and A Rotten Bit will be playing at Richmond Music Hall on May 27th. And that is a Wednesday. And then, let's see, before... Actually, those are the two tracks up... Two artists I played for you in that last set, because they were really long tracks. So, yeah, there's one more show we're going to talk about here on Dog Germs, and we're going to get into some new music. 2 weeks from tonight, at Fallout, Academy Order, Cemetery Sex, and Velvet Ruin are going to be playing. So I'm going to play tracks from all three of these artists for you. We're going to start out with Academy Order. The song is called Death in the American South. This is from the Devil Spoke single, the deluxe single, self-released by the band. And this goes back to... Sorry. I'm typing and talking at the same time is so hard. This was self-released by the band back in 2023. So yeah, this is Academy Order. Song's called Death in the American South from the Devil Spoke single, deluxe single, put out in 2023, self-released by them. And they're playing 2 weeks from tonight. They're headlining the show at Fallout June 2nd. And also on the band, also on the bill is Cemetery Sex and Velvet Ruin, which I'm going to play for you right after this track from Academy Order. This is Dog Germs, WRIR.

0: All right, from the new album Soundtracks for Weaving, that was Ian Williams with part four from Soundtracks for Weaving. The song was called, I guess it's part four, The Etruscans. And that new album from Ian Williams, Soundtracks for Weaving, is out on Slaughterback Records. And that's the first of the new songs. Well, I've played a bunch of new stuff already, but of bands that are playing here in town. But that was out of my new music section of my show. That was the first track. I got the rest of the show is going to be all new music as well, I believe. I don't think we're going to get through all of it, but we will certainly try. Before Ian Williams, you heard Velvet Ruin, Richmond's own Velvet Ruin, with Time's Tether, a single that they put out back in October of 2025, I think. Anyhow, it was put out on Limex Records. For Velvet Ruin, you heard Cemetery Sex out of D.C. with their song Barbarians. That was a single they put out last year on Slings and Arrows. And Academy Order did Death in the American South. The song was called Death in the American South. It was from the single The Devil Spoke. It was the deluxe single, and that was self-released by Academy Order back in 2023. And Academy Order, Cemetery Sex, and Velvet Ruin will be playing 2 weeks from tonight at Fallout. That is Tuesday night. That is June 2nd. And the other shows, let's just run through them, what I talked about. Loom is playing this Friday at Fallout, and then on Saturday, May 23rd at Fallout, which is World Goth Day, Circuit Preacher and the Treasury will be playing. And then on May 27th at Richmond Music Hall, Master Boot Record and A Rotten Bit will be playing. So those are all, and then, of course, like I said just a second ago, June 2nd at Fallout, Academy Order, Cemetery Sex, and Velvet Ruin. And we're about to kick off the second hour of Dog Germs here. We're going to start out with the new EP from Hunter as a Horse. The song is called Obey. This is out on Metropolis Records. And yes, let's get the second hour of the show going. Let's make it official. This is Dog Germs. 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For your station, legal station ID there. But yeah, let's get the second hour of the show going with Hunter as a Horse. The song is called Obey. This is Dog Germs, WRIR.
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0: All right, you're listening to Dog Germs here on WRIR. My name is DJ Kino, and yes, I'm playing to you a bunch of new music right now. What you just heard was a new music, well, kind of new music from Maymay Graves. The song was called Baby Doll. The song features Angel Spit. That actually came out in 2025 on the Maymay Graves album. Here Lies Maymay Graves. It was put out on Bitch Tracks back in 2025. But it's new to the show. And my definition of new music is if it came out in the past year. But, I mean, I do try to, you know, when I say new music, I generally refer to stuff I just got since the last time I was in here doing a radio show. But, and, well, that song does kind of count as that as well. But, I don't know. I'm not going to try and explain it because it can... I know how I see it in my mind, you know, new music, you know, anyhow, I'm just going to confuse you and I'm going to confuse myself if I keep trying to explain it. Anyhow, yeah, that was Maymay Graves with Baby Doll featuring Angel Spit from Here Lies Maymay Graves, put out on Bitch Tracks Records back in 2025. Before that, you heard, I played you two cover songs in that last set. You heard Spank the Nun doing Broken Machine, which was a cover of a song by A Split Second. That's from the Broken Machine EP, which is just came out on Words of Mass Disruption Media. Before that, you heard Planet Damage doing Exocom Version 2 from Killcaps. Their album just came out on their own Planet Damage Labs Records. And the other cover song I played for you was from a band called You Shriek. They did a cover of Gary Newman's I Die, You Die. And they put that out as a single last year on Suicide Note Music. And we start out this the second hour of Dog Germs here with the new EP, the new song from Hunter as a Horse. The song is called Obey. That is out on Metropolis Records. And like I said, I got a lot more new music we're about to get to. 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And Angel Spit, actually, this album just came out. It's called Red End. And Red End, it's out on Angel Spit's own Black Pill, Red Pill Records. I'm going to play a track off of it called Class System. But first, let's hear a little Station ID from Angel Spit. This is Dog Germs, WRIR.
1: 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And I just pulled all those last ones completely out of my anus. Oh, f*** it, I'll try it again.
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1: 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Oh, hey, this is Zook from Angel Spit, and you're listening. I am so drunk right now, for Christ's sake, it's 3 o'clock in the morning.
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glowed ash gray cheeks and sunken haggard eyes. Lies all the rage that she feels for the mortal beings here. No pity for mankind, for they are all despised. Before they see the warnings, she disappears. Carrying her cleansing tools as she travels through. 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In this wasted town, this one last soul cries in pain. The voice becomes raspy, followed by bitter tears. Another raised by Pesta, silent.

0: trying to play you a promo, but the computer is wanting to act up, so let's see if this will actually happen. Come on, computer. Anyhow, yeah, you're listening to Dog Germs here on WRIR. And is this promo going to play? Here we go. Promo.
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0: Yeah, so this show you're listening to right now is called Dog Germs. My name is DJ Kino. And for the promo, you heard the new single from Chasing Sanity. The song was called Daisy. That was self-released by them. And the song was all right. I'm not a big fan of the auto-tune vocals. That's just me. That sound kind of throws my ears out of whack or something. Anyhow, before Chasing Sanity, you heard a new single from Lords of Acid. The song is called Dream Boy. That is out on Metropolis Records. And some nice dub influences in that track. Pretty cool. Before that, you heard Bette Noir with The Harbinger featuring Angel Spit. As new to this show, that was put out as a single back in 2025 on Black Pill Red Pill Records. And we start out that set with new Angel Spit. Well, yeah, new Angel Spit, yeah. The song was called Class System. It was from the new Angel Spit album, which is called Red End. It is out on Black Pill Red Pill Records. I've got about 18 minutes left, just under 18 minutes left of the show, so I'm going to play you as many more of these new tracks as I can. Brent Schatz has a new single out called Shame. It is self-released by them, and it is for you here on Dog Germs right now.

All right, you've been listening to Dog Germs here at WRIR. You just heard The True Union, a song from their new album called, the song's called Over, the new album's called Sleepwalk. It's out on Alpha Matrix Records. And then before that, you heard Crystal System with the title track from their new album, The Punch, which will be out next month on Spleen Plus Records. And we start that set with the new single from Brand Schatz. I'm not sure how you pronounce the band's name. Their new single is called Shame. It is self-released by them. And I got time for one more song. In fact, I've already got it playing in the background. It's Steve Roach. He has a new album. It's a live album coming out next month on June 5th on Project Records called La Rosa, live in Tucson 2025. We have an advanced copy here at the station, so I'm playing you a track off of it. This track is 13 minutes long, so we're not going to hear the whole thing, but you hear most of it. The song's called Songlines and Otherworld. This is new Steve Roach. Thanks for listening. Hopefully, we didn't get to all the new music, but we got about like three other releases we'll get to next time I'm in here, which is 2 weeks from now. But thanks for listening. Hopefully, you've enjoyed this edition of Dog Germs. Next week, you got Punk's Not Dead with DJ Table Scraps. And like I said, I'll be back in here June 2nd to bring you some more Dog Germs. Thanks for listening. Have a safe couple of weeks. And I'm going to leave you with this Steve Roach track live in Tucson 2025. The album's called La Rosa. It'll be out next month on Project Records. Enjoy the Steve Roach.

He is the truth. The gang from the.

steady shifting. 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From the circumstances. Hurt my chances. The devil dances. Grand bottoms. Feds got them. Trapped and lynched them. 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The

The writer and the conductor, a pen and a baton, her rifle tucked by the shutters, thumb in a Quran with a Jesus piece and a duffel. Duck down alumni, I got signed cause of ruckus. With a bowl of Apple Jacks in my living room, sights on a Carter with a pookie to get us through. He said it himself, I follow suit like an interview. The neighbors throwing hands upstairs made the ceiling move. My crib was 18F by the incinerator. When Brenda had a baby, my crush wanted to imitate her. Same way we saw a preacher kids turn into gator. Same way that I could put your fave on a ventilator. I purify all of this and still reroute to where the Brinks at. Heaven in a Ferrero, chocolate tie shrink wrap. In front of the school, blowing beaties out the pink pack. Outgrew the bracelet, had the extra link that voted.

it up to the first. I'm a Nate kid, but raised on Willy Burger energy. So abstract rap won't ever interest me. Pressure bust pipes and bubbles in what you think of me. The thought of me could help them bubble coincidentally. But get to my school days, turning my beeper to a group page, cleaning all my jewelry out with toothpaste. Nice enough to make the loop wait. And so me announcing a new tape is 99 Darcel Bouvet. Perfect. If you've been around us, then we relate. The TDK get louder than TD Jakes. And you playing in a way on this side to get you lost. But never mind, you probably Philly Park. I'm product and hitting flaws. Yo, everything is a step away. The trail waiting for all that was set in place. Like when Chubb Rock was shouting out me and my friends, and superheroes flew around us in a CLS Benz off of

0: mind, shoulder to shoulder. Rub back, keep that in mind. You can chalk it up to the folks.
1: Follow my call. We watched Nelly turning a pop star off of a drive-by song. I sat back like the Mac. My FUBU suit was black. Like all of these defining moments that be coming in two packs. I took the bottle when he passed it. My cup plastic. Hennessy splashing, blending in with my fabric. You find God, find a beat, or find a cupboard. Used to find a coach who had the key to find your jumper. You know how it go. We from outside. We want dominoes, but really we just mirror each other. We all dominoes, shoulder to shoulder, dealing with the timing of when you become an OG and when you realize it. Writing demos in a room where they were stepping on dope. Now I drink almond milk and use peppermint soap. Shout out Khalifa, your farms. Shout out Dr. Bronner's and us for finishing the school of hard knocks with honors of both.

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The nights on that futon that I spent long. 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

0: 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I ain't scouts beautiful. 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That's not for your fine out. 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Change the name, don't let me ask money. It's a 96 unspeakable name. Explain, unexplained, if we're having a big limit, get the proper interdimensional spirits. Never tell it, boy. Bars, boy, you can't even speak. As this year's a liver says, kids, take it on the sun, make it on the sun for me. I just want the mic in the morning. It's all funny games till somebody get hurt. It's all funny games till somebody get hurt. It's all funny games till somebody get hurt. They can crash out, then they can just get murked. It's all funny games till somebody get hurt. It's all funny games till somebody get hurt. It's all funny games till somebody get hurt. They can crash out, then they can get murked. What you make your home here is somebody's pocket change. I'm on the move for the New York Stock Exchange. Standing on business. We need the concrete, like a superhero on Wall Street, depending on business. We don't play nice, so fit us, we ain't right, but we got swing mics. Run it up, run it back, run it right. Yeah, the day's point is not the day's one.
1: You clout chase first, then pout the truth hurts. Want that Eminem show for that B-Rabbit dough.
0: Oh no. Absolutely not. We must stop. No box be out in here like a whole field. We go out all night before people carry off. All in.
1: It's all funny games till somebody get hurt. It's all funny games till somebody get hurt. It's all funny games till somebody get hurt. Niggas crash out and these niggas get murked. It's all funny games till somebody get hurt. It's all funny games till somebody get hurt. It's all funny games till somebody get hurt. Niggas crash out and these niggas get murked.
2: Lord, God, have mercy.
3: Mercy.
2: Lord, God, have mercy.
3: Have mercy, people.
2: Lord, God, have mercy.
3: What's the word?
2: Lord, God, have mercy.
3: Fighter. Got him.
2: Lord, God, have mercy. Lord, God, have mercy.
3: Yo, ha!

0: You fight. To live.
1: Police still have no leads for the apprehension of the Southside slayer. Death toll stands at 10.
2: Has it ever occurred to you the president might be the one who wants you dead?

breaks out in European soccer games. Soccer blamed for violence. Violence breaks out at nuclear peace rallies. Peace blamed for violence.

0: Now who you is? I'm Mr. Code. Now who you with?
1: What's the problem? Now is they riding with us?
0: And getting riding with us.
1: Now is they riding with us?
0: And getting riding with us.
1: Now who you
0: with? I'm Mr. Code. Now who you with?

I take that back. I'm really pissed off.

Thank you.

0: last thing I can tell my kids. Second, first off, the wedding gives a f**k about you and your music. And those that do it want more than the music. Can't go on any platform, the kings don't play. By the time you do, you won't need my advice anyway. Number two, never sleep on free game. It's worth more than anything these net pundits have to say. In fact, the relationships I'm asking for shit. This includes thirst traps, stop liking the pics you do. Number three, learn how to bet on you. Stop telling people your plans or what you got to do. I don't want your opposition, especially you. You ruin this for yourself before someone else do. Number four, this one's really important. Never go online saying you're not supporting. That's a conversation like you're against abortion. That's not your business. Be a business. Number five, you never know when the future might run into the past. So don't wait for your support to be asked. And if you talk, bad news moves fast. Those who laugh first do not laugh last. Number six, don't cut corners on your mix. Have a clean even if you don't think it'll fit. Radio in your press, don't say it's a hit. There's much better ways to exude confidence. Number seven, do as much of the work yourself. That way you know when it's worth when you pay someone else. Number eight, there's no such thing as free time. So don't waste yours and don't waste mine. Number nine, money only comes and goes. Consider that before you say you're too good for a show. Number 10, listen to this over again.
1: Over again.
2: Over again.
1: Over again.
2: Over again.
1: Over again.
2: Over again.
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1: Can't get to work like a man these days.

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0: Guessing I'm not stressing how I used to be. 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I don't pay attention to these trends. You might lose some sleep. Who's the lion? Who's the sheep? Aiming for the stars, but you lose your reach. 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Got a too steep with 2 feet to conquer. But never had a doubt since I was 8 and riding timeless. Man, this sickness dream's a monster. A pocket of imposters while I profit up. I'm taking off like rockets, no astronomers. So onerous, even through the trauma and destruction, I'm still running off that little light inside of us. Traveled 100,000 kilometers and shot like aurora borealis across the drama. So I'm here, bound to a cloud of a pop moniker. The saga's upon us, the end of days is on your monitor. The rich get richer, the poor will absorb it. The middle fights about it, the government ignores it. And those that can't afford it, while the world is out of orbit, sitting sip their coffee, doing Wordle in the morning. While the rich get richer, the poor will absorb it. The middle fights about it.
1: The new moon burned brown in the crown of the metropolis, blocked by monuments to hollowness, blinded by the shine and the opulence. Greed trying to fill a goblet that's bottomless. Keep feeding logs into the wildfire, but instead of satisfying, only made it burn brighter. The pacifier monster they tried to train, gobbled every bribe they gave, never taught it to behave. They hydrate, they sell water from the sea, and every drop they swallow make them more thirsty.

0: cut short, the heroes got bought. 11th commandment, thou shalt not get caught.
1: The rich get richer, the poor will absorb it. The middle fights about it, the government ignores it. And those that can't afford it, while the world is out of orbit, sit and sip their coffee, doing Wordle in the morning. While the rich get richer, the poor will absorb it. 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
1: Good evening, music lovers. Welcome to Shaco Sessions Live, powered by Shaco Records. We are coming to you live from In Your Ears, lovely Studio A. I am Doug Nelly, and I don't have a lot to say because I'm extremely excited for tonight's show, so I just want to get right into it. We have Rebecca Porter tonight. She is a singer-songwriter that embodies the universal appeal of country music. Born in Guam and raised in Virginia, her unique background gives her the opportunity to explore the deep roots of the genre while bringing forward voices and perspectives that are often left in the margins. Her songwriting is direct and unflinching, keeping the themes of identity, resilience, and acceptance, and grounded in the belief that storytelling reflects lived experiences and reshapes how we understand them. Since bursting onto the scene with her 2023 EP, Queen of Global, she has been delighting

whether by themselves or like tonight with the backing band, the Rags and the Roses. Last year's Jamborees rolled with the punches, an 11-track tour of sports, an amazing record that captures what it means to fight for your place in this world, reframing survival itself as an act of defiance, resilience, and self-proclamation. Jamborees have celebrated all over the country from NPR, KDXP, and Nova Scotia, and now she graces in your ears almost face. Guys, gals, and on by the other gals, this is Rebecca Ford.

Thank you all so much. We're happy to be here.

Hashtag said, what really got us going was my second EP, Queen of Local. And can't do a set without a song that boosted.

0: This is day 8 of your 30-day spring tour, is that correct? Or
1: you say it's not, Doug, it is.
0: I believe it is. You know, one thing I really, really appreciate about Rebecca Porter more than anything else is that she's somebody who is going to be truly authentic all of the time. So if she's talking to you off stage, the things that she's telling you, as soon as she gets in front of a mic, she's going to say the exact same thing. And I wanted to segue into that, talking about, you've been very vocal on social media, I think, recently, just with a lot of the hardships that comes with being a full-time touring musician these days. What's, I guess, the biggest heartache or struggle right now as you're looking at a 30-day spring tour?
1: All the things. right now, the most obvious that you see every single exit that you pass is the rising price of the gas, which we've been very fortunate to recently enter into a partnership with Harrison Berglucki and Steven Toyota. They rent vehicles out, and that was something as an independent, non-label-supported touring musician was in the spring and the summer, fall, prices of van rentals especially rise like 3 times the cost of air during the winter, and I just did not afford that. And so we reached out to a couple local businesses to see if they would be willing to partner with us. And so Steven Toyota in Richmond, Virginia has decided to partner with us for a 6-month period to see how it goes. And they are waiving the fee of our rental for a vehicle that will transport the whole band. So it's okay for gas, but we're doing collaboration on social media posts. Essentially, it's like marketing for them. But the fact that they even were open to a conversation about it was huge. And I would say community is a huge part of the conversation of touring, just music, business, and industry in general.
0: Now, obviously, I love talking about Richmond music, but you've got a lot of cities on this tour list. Is there some specific city that you're really excited to get back to? I think you're going to Kentucky, is that correct?
1: It's our Kentucky debut. We are playing Laurel Cove Music Fest, which has sold out. They came to Americana Fest, specifically to my showcase. They all bought merchandise from me, and they emailed us like the next day saying that they wanted to book us.
0: You mentioned merchandise. I do want to let everybody know that your last record is on vinyl. Everybody should definitely have it. It should be an essential part of your collection. And shout out Brent McCormick too for that album cover. It's great design work. I think he did the design work for your single cover.
1: He did my EP, all the singles for the EP. He did the album artwork. He took all the singles for the album artwork. I don't know at this point if I can release the record or singles without Brent McCormick having something to do with the design. Every time we play within 30 minutes of Strasbourg, comes to the shelves.
0: Shout out Brent. Not a lot of people will give him the credit that he really deserves. So what have you guys got coming up for us next?
1: So if you aren't familiar with me, you may not know that I have a 6-year-old who is the definition of supercharged radioactive sunshine. It says that on the back of the album. And he's an amazing little human. He's very proud that his mom is a songwriter and a touring musician. He's also very proud that his father is a tattooer. So he'll either try to sell you a record or tell you to go get tattooed. But a couple years ago, he was standing in his diaper in our living room and just banging away on his ukulele. He just kept belting out, "Oh, it's harness for the dog, it's harness for the dog." So he already has that sad country song part going. But I found that like sounded like a sad country song. So I put in my notes app, added to it, took away

and put it on there. And got a lot of things going, but the very first solo EP that I put out was in 2022. And our drummer, Jacob, actually recorded my first and second EP at his studio, Remember Bosch Recording, here in Richmond. And I sang in and out of her notes for almost 15 years. I started the recording process with our first EP, and I found that I had landed in not a safe studio space for me to record the music. I knew the people and they were fine, but it wasn't safe in the sense where my ideas and my thoughts on production and how I wanted the songs to sound weren't welcomed. And so we figured out a way to mutually get out of that. And Jacob had casually mentioned recording at some point. But I took three calls with two different people. And the second I answered the phone was Jacob's call. I just felt it to make a piece.

Thank y'all so much. We got a couple more. We are very happy and thankful to be here tonight. Can we give ourselves a round of applause, the folks that are here? So, it's always funny hearing people read your bio or read what they've written about you. Sometimes it's makes you cringe a little bit, but sometimes you think, well, maybe I'm doing something right. I feel like Doug had a lot of nice things to say. He definitely wanted to keep the vibes high when we kicked the show off. And I hope we've done this again.

gonna give the it's the end of the set, we're gonna kick it up a notch warning. Thank you so much to Shaco Sessions for having us and supporting independent live music in Central Virginia, Richmond, and beyond. Thank you to Doug Nunnally for hosting tonight. Give it up for Doug. And all the things you do for Richmond and Virginia music and beyond with the auricular and just all of the moving pieces and parts that you do for all of us. We got one more song. This is also on the record. Me 150%, so I can't thank them.

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0: This is the first song this set that I get to wear the same thing twice.
1: I did it that way. It's funny to watch him hop around. And then just imagine when I go home and change the third guitar. Doggy. This one's called Carolina.

0: was pulling live on the drums. He was just playing that one. So bad. Can we? I thought you were being artsy.
1: No, it was terrible.
0: Keep going.
1: The other drummers are supposed to be supposed to be supposed to be supposed to
0: be supposed to be supposed to be supposed to be supposed to be supposed to be supposed to be supposed to be supposed Jamie Wood, percussion. Lord Helmy vocals. What are you going to do without? I don't know. Dan Spessler? Yeah. He's not in the band all the time, but he's always in the band. Yeah. Always. Yeah. Amanda Beeston, percussion. I've been knowing her since she was using fake ID to get in the bars. God honest truth.
2: Did you have a good fake name?
3: Well, they weren't looking at
0: it
3: quite that.
0: It kind of depends how you dressed when you walk into the bar.
4: Yeah.
3: And Nikki Wood, by the way.
0: Yeah,
4: that's
0: right. Thank you.
4: Don't forget, we have people watching online as well.
3: That's right.
0: I said some stuff that was not true. That was all just made up. All made up. So one more new one that's going to be on the new record whenever that happens. This was kind of Dan's baby. He wasn't sure what was going on with it, but he came up with this great title and some chords. Blue Ridge Honey Mountain Blues.

Thank you, guys. Thank you, thank you so much. So I think we got one more. I want to say thank you, Reese. Thank you, Carla, and Andrea for putting the whole thing together on the other side of the glass right there. So what you're going to see later on is all because of what they're doing. So Shaco Sessions Live is a pretty cool thing. Thank you for what you're doing. Thank you.

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by the Braxtons. And you also just heard Megan Trainor Cascade with Without You. Up next, we have Jess with Dark Side.

0: Christmas, we are here with our first question of the morning. And the question is, how long does it take before you know that you like someone? What do you think, Mel?
1: I usually, some people I know right away.
0: Mm-hmm.
1: And
0: yes, it's the love.
1: There's some that I'm just like, it takes me a while to warm up to.
0: Yeah, I feel you. I feel like, there's definitely no instant, ooh, I like this person. And then there's, okay, you need time to warm up this one. And then you find out, okay, maybe, do I like this person? Like, they make me, I say, sometimes people make me go,
1: Yes.
0: Do I like them? Yeah, honestly, like that. I feel like that's a little bit more interesting. When it's like instant, it's scary.
1: It's like about the vibe. Because sometimes it's instant and then it's short-lived.
0: No, right, yes.
1: And then
0: that's a lot of my crushes, honestly. They'd be very short and fast. Because then I see something, I'm like, okay, you know, I could live without this. And then move on to the next crush.
1: True.
0: Yes.
1: Yeah.
0: Do you like somebody right now?
1: No. I can't even fathom liking anybody at this moment.
0: The last person that you liked, how long did it take for you to realize that you liked them?
1: That was actually an instant one.
0: Really?
1: Yeah. And then it fizzled out very instantly.
0: What made it instant for you?
1: What was it
0: about them that like made you go, ooh, I like them?
1: It was their energy at first.
0: And what was their energy like?
1: Like very, it felt very spiritual for a second. And then it kind of...
0: What does that mean? Were they, like, talking about God? Like,
1: no, like, more of, like, community and stuff like that. Mm-hmm. But it was just, like, a spiritual, like, it was a connection that you can't really explain.
0: True. Were they, like, a safe space in the community?
1: At first, it felt like that. Oh. But then I feel like I was bamboozled.
0: I mean, that's
1: and
0: funny.
1: Hoodwinked.
0: That's funny. Let's see. The last person that I like, who's the last person that I liked? Oh, gosh. I don't know who the last person I liked was. Can you give me a hint? Who was the last person I told you I liked? Give me a hint about it. Don't say their name.
1: You know two people with the same name.
0: Know two people with the same name?
1: Yes.
0: Oh, gosh.
1: One's a friend, a good friend. The other one...
0: I like.
1: You liked. Yes.
0: Oh, gosh. What's the name start with?
1: A Leo.
0: Oh, no.
1: Our favorite, Jay.
0: Oh, a Jay? A Jay? Oh, yeah.
1: I didn't understand.
0: No, right. Nobody understood that. But yeah, that was just, actually, no. I don't know. It was just something about when I first saw him. I was like, ooh. And then once we just, I feel like he was a flirt. And I was like, yeah, flirt.
1: I can see that. I can see that.
0: Anything over 6 foot, it's like, flirt with me, you got me. It's okay. The taste buds have gotten better since then because, like, you know, I don't know what comes along with that 6 foot. Let's see, Mar, we got some more questions. 97.3 FM. Keep going, y'all. Come on, y'all. Keep going.

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I'm going to go to the house. I'm going to go to the house. I'm going to go to the house. I'm going to go to the house. I'm going to go to the house. I'm going to go to the house. I'm going to go to the house. I'm going to go to the house. I'm going to go to the house. I'm going to go to the house. I'm going to go to the house. I'm going to go to the house. I'm going to go to the house. I'm going to go to the house. I'm going to go to the house. I'm going to go to the house. I'm going to go to the house. I'm going to go to the house. I'm going to go to the house. I'm going to go to the house. I'm going to go to the house. I'm going to go to the house. I'm going to go to the house. I'm going to go to the house. I'm going to go to the house. I'm going to go to the house. I'm going to go to the house. I'm going to go to the house. I'm going to go to the house. I'm going to go to the house. I'm going to go to the house. I'm going to go to the house. I'm going to go to the house. I'm going to go to the house. I'm going to go to the house. I'm going to go to the

You're not ready. Better get yourself together. It's on you.

0: 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This is an exclusive. Erica Badu remix.
1: And that was Erica Badu with her worldwide remix of Love of My Life. Up next, we have Aika with Coffee, and then we have my boy John Levengood with Work Ethic.

Shine, and then Samina Sky with You Deserve. 97.3 FM Richmond Radio. 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I wanna see you.

0: Rich man, we're back, and the next topic that we're going to get into is how would you react if one of your friends started talking to one of your flings, your exes, somebody that you were interested in the past? And for me personally, I would just instantly think, you know, how long have you been interested in this person, and are you a safe space for me to bring my crushes? Because I wouldn't want to see somebody that, like, you know, I banged with talking to someone that may have broken my heart. Like, that would be very hard to digest and achieve.
1: I agree. So that's what I would think. My first thing is, how long have you been looking at this person?
0: Oh, right, yeah.
1: And why?
0: Yeah.
1: Like, I would want to know all, like, who, what, when, where, why, and how.
0: Mm-hmm.
1: Explain it all.
0: Yeah.
1: And what makes you want to talk to this person?
0: Oh, right.
1: So badly.
0: Yeah, I agree. And, like, when did y'all start talking?
1: Exactly. But
0: now, do you think there's a time period where, like, after a while, it wouldn't matter? I feel like, because for me, I feel like after a while, if it was a year, well, actually, no. If it was, like, actually, now that I think about it, no, I feel like that would be uncomfortable.
1: I think it depends on who it is. There's
0: right,
1: some people that I call community property, so go ahead.
0: Right, yes. So I feel like if maybe I could see myself being friends with the person, like, they were a good person, maybe I wouldn't mind my best friend, like, dating someone from the past. Maybe they would work out better. I don't know. I feel like it is situational, actually.
1: Yeah.
0: Like, in some cases, like, you know, maybe my best friend does deserve this ex. Like, I want them to be happy. I don't know.
1: Yeah, it depends on the ex.
0: Wow, that's interesting. It's pretty interesting. I just thought of it that way.
1: I did one time hook up a friend with someone I could talk to because I thought they had a better vibe, but it didn't work out either. And it was the person, the guy, not the other person.
0: Interested.
1: So.
0: No, right, yeah. I feel like it's definitely situational, but definitely not right after I started. No, I'm not right after I stopped talking to the person.
1: Right.
0: Give me some time to heal for sure.
1: There's only one person I'd be like, absolutely not.
0: Really?
1: Yes. And
0: is that like PD?
1: Yes. Didn't want to say, but yes, yeah. That would be very weird for me.
0: Yeah, close that. Yeah, for sure. I mean, I don't have any BMs out here, so I don't really have anyone that'll be awkward with. There's somebody like walk down the street with Jameson, I'll be like if I saw, who can I compare? If I saw one of my friends, I don't know, a close friend from around. Well, actually, he'll be loose.
1: Yeah.
0: So, situationally, but stick around because we got some more stuff to talk about. 97.3 FM, Richmond Radio. 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
2: Yo, yo.

0: know, just think about your friends that you aren't friends with anymore. Like, what have you learned from that?
1: Not to hold on longer than you should. Mm-hmm. Because sometimes we try to fix things because we remember the potential in the person from the past, but people change and evolve, and sometimes that doesn't vibe with your life now.
0: Yes.
1: And
0: I learned it from a Madea movie, While You're Thinking, that she said that, you know, some people are like tree branches.
1: Oh, yeah.
0: They are in your life, and then they fall out, and like, you know, they leave, like they wither away, they get blown away. And some people are like tree trunks. They're there. Once they are there forever.
1: Yes, that is so true.
0: Right, yes. I learned that from Madea. Madea movies taught me so much, y'all. That's why I am, like, so mature and almost a psychologist. Just kidding.
1: And give yourself closure. No, because right. You're not going to get it from the person that you think you are.
0: Yes, I would definitely give yourself closure. That is definitely a big one. I wish I added that to my list. Let's see, the things that I put down that I've learned from the ending of friendships. The first thing is, I cannot compete with the power of the woman's most powerful organ on their body. On their body, you know what I'm saying? Like, my fellow friends, they fall to that child. Once they're gone. The next thing is, never hit first. Because, like, yeah, I definitely, like, lost one of my bestest friends. Because he was like, hit me. And I was tired of him at that point, and I hit him. And that was horrible. Like, I cried on the counter. And it was raining. It was such a dramatic moment. Let's see. That's the next thing I've learned. Once you see who someone is, you know, forgive them. Don't forget. And once they do it again, protect your peace. And I will say those are the big three.
1: Yes.
0: Don't hit nobody. Forgive, don't forget, protect your peace if you have to. And what was my first one again? I can't compete with the power of.
1: Oh, yes.
0: I don't know if I can say that on the FCC.
1: Yeah. Also, yeah. I feel like it's okay to move on, and it's okay for those things
0: for sure.
1: And acceptance.
0: Life
1: I feel like
0: about moving on. Yeah.
1: Yes, it keeps going. We're constantly
0: sure.
1: going into the future. So.
0: It doesn't stop. There's somebody out there for everybody.
1: Yes,
0: like, keep on moving because it's like they always get better as life moves.
1: You find your group. You will always find your people, and your people will be there no matter what.
0: Yeah. Let's take a round. We got one last question coming up. 97.3. Actually, I have a question topic.

Vibes, followed by Queen Energy Only by Room to Breathe. 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

skepticism. Is that really a thing? Well, you probably know.

0: Richmond. We are back and we are going to get into the Real Housewives of Atlanta, but also I need you to watch the Real Housewives of Rhode Island because they're fun. Yes. They're like really fun, like blonde girls. Like, they're who I would want to, like, you know, if I went to the beach, they're who I would want to hang out with. Like, you know, my one friend from college, they're who I would want them to be.
1: They definitely remind me of New Englanders, so...
0: You've seen it?
1: Yes, it? I love Rhode Island. They crack me up.
0: No, by saying they're hilarious. I only seen up to episode 2, though, so I can't talk about it. So let's start off with our main girls, the Real Housewives of Atlanta. This last episode, I felt like Shamia and Kelly were doing way too much to Mother Queen Cynthia. Like, trying to really make it seem like Cynthia had them up in a dirty house. I was really shocked by all that, especially from Shamia. Yeah. I feel like I've never seen Shamia be like a mean girl. Kelly kind of gives me mean girl vibes. Someone has to be the villain. I didn't really think it would be her because I liked her the first season. But that's because I guess Brittany was the villain.
1: I kind of feel like Kelly is leading that whole thing right now. So she's being petty, and I think Shamia is just following behind because
0: she's being mean to the girls because, of course, she's being mean to Shamia.
1: Yeah. And I kind of feel like it's kind of like, it's like the conflict doesn't even really make sense. It's just doing it just because of TV, and it's not working. That's why I'm like, I kind of not feeling this season that much, but I love Real Housewives. I'm just like, we need like wig switch.
0: So a wig pull. I don't know if I should write. Yeah. Angela and, is her name Pinky?
1: Yeah, Pinky Cole.
0: Okay, Pinky Cole. Yeah, I'm still learning. But yeah, Angela's read with her, that session was very good.
1: Incestuous
0: like,
1: teeth.
0: No, but yeah, I was like, oh my, where did they even come from?
1: That was commingling.
0: No, but right. that gave Angela her place on the show, like, forever. Mm-hmm. That embedded her into Real Housewives of Atlanta. Like, Angela brings it.
1: Yeah, she is top tier.
0: No, for sure. Also, I really like that Kim Michelle got comfortable with Phaedra and Portia in this episode.
1: I do like
0: that. I really love to see that.
1: Kim Michelle, like, I like her on the show. I think she just needs to just
0: She's her guards up.
1: Yeah, and I get it.
0: She's been burning Atlanta before.
1: Yep.
0: I can
1: love and hip hop.
0: No, right? Yeah. And but is Real Housewives of Atlanta much different from Love and Hip Hop? You know, it's just probably less fighting.
1: Yeah.
0: But, yeah.
1: It's about the same, though.
0: No, right, yeah, definitely the shade, the passion behind the reads is all the same. But yeah, I'm happy that Kim Michelle opened up to them.
1: I'm glad, too. But, yeah, Angela, she could have went against, like, NeNe and Sheree and all those people back in the day. Kenya, no, right. Man, like, yeah, she in the wrong
0: and right. decade. Angela started off way too late. Like, bravo, Andy, I should have been higher Angela. I wonder how many times, like, you know, has she been turned down? Maybe, like, how long has she been trying to the Real Housewives?
1: I think she turned it down originally from one of the interviews I saw with my favorite Carlos King.
0: Oh, really? Yes, Carlos King. Shout out to Carlos King. Okay, yes. True. Y'all gonna look into that.
1: So, she turned it down.
0: She probably need the money.
1: And I feel like Phaedra's playing way too safe. Like, she's not
0: she's
1: reading,
0: very
1: like...
0: safe. But I will say she's starting to warm up.
1: Yes.
0: She's starting to defrost.
1: Finally.
0: This episode, right? I feel like, alright, this is the Phaedra that I want to see.
1: Exactly. We need old school
0: Shady Fae-Fae.
1: Right.
0: Right.
1: Not knowing when my baby's born, Phaedra.
0: No, like, right. Yeah, exactly. Yeah, I feel like she's starting to warm up.
1: Right.
0: Let's see. I feel like Drew's been kind of... I'm waiting to see Drew give me more. I love Drew. She's funny. I feel like she's so, like... She's not nice, nasty, but she's good at being nasty nice.
1: Yeah.
0: Yes.
1: I kind of feel like she's being more of herself this season, outside of the Ralph stuff.
0: She said that she loved Black. I was like, aww.
1: I think that...
0: I'll be seeing that, like, she's in bankruptcy right now. I feel really bad for her. Like,
1: yeah.
0: I can't believe Ralph has her bankrupt, right?
1: Yeah.
0: How does Ralph make more money than her?
1: I'm confused, too.
0: Me too.
1: I'm still confused with that. I think he's in IT. But he could take secret trips to Florida, so, I mean...
0: So he needs to get back in school so he can get back into IT. But okay, that makes sense. Alright, so, wow, that's crazy. Housewife is losing to an IT buff.
1: And Portia, yes, she's the, like, the center of the anchor, but still, like, she's not giving right now. But she sounds a little bit more mature this season, I will say, like... Business Portia, not who's leading the Underground Railroad Portia.
0: But you know, she did say something crazy, I feel like, this season. I remember it, though. But yeah, nah, I need her to step it up and give me, like, make piss the girls off.
1: Right.
0: Yes.
1: Mix, get in the mix a little.
0: No, right, yes. Yeah. But yes, so I'm going to need you guys to tune into the Real Housewives so you can make sure you know what we're talking about. But thank you guys for tuning in. Thank you guys for tuning in to 97.3 FM Richmond Radio. We're about to get out here, but stick around. 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
1: Yes, you hear that phrase, Leo. 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

0: police officers be eligible for this one?
1: Well, as it makes plain, anybody is...
0: Just let me know if they're eligible for the fund.
1: As was made plain yesterday, anybody in this country is eligible to apply if they believe they're a victim of weaponization.
0: Mr. Attorney General, let me ask you this. Are there going to be rules?
2: Outrage is growing over the Justice Department's move to create a nearly $1.8 billion fund that could be used to pay January 6 rioters and other people targeted by the Biden administration. In addition, the Justice Department has issued an extraordinary memo saying the IRS is, quote, forever barred, unquote, from investigating past tax returns of President Trump, his family, company, and related companies. The two moves come after President Trump dropped an unprecedented $10 billion lawsuit against his own IRS. We'll speak with the twice Pulitzer Prize-winning investigative reporter David K. Johnston, author of The Big Cheat, How Donald Trump Fleeced America and Enriched Himself and His Family. Then the Trump administration continues to ramp up pressure against Cuba.
3: A place called Cuba, which we will be taking over almost immediately. Now, Cuba's got problems. We'll finish one first. I like to finish a job.
2: The Justice Department's reportedly preparing to indict former Cuban President Raul Castro today. We'll go to Cuba for a report, then speak with Peter Kornbluh at the National Security Archive. And finally, Amnesty International finds executions around the world have surged to a 44-year high. In Iran, over 2,100 people were executed last year. We'll speak with Amnesty's Iran researcher. All that and more coming up. Welcome to Democracy Now!, democracynow.org, The War and Peace Report. I'm Amy Goodman. Iran's threatening that the war will spread beyond the Middle East if the

0: U.S. attacks again. This comes after President Trump admitted he was, quote, an hour away, unquote, from resuming strikes on Iran before he was convinced to postpone the attack. It comes as Trump says Iran has 2 or 3 days to reach a deal to end the war or face renewed attacks. Meanwhile, the U.S. Senate voted Tuesday to advance a resolution to force Trump to end the war in Iran for the first time. Four Republicans, Senators Susan Collins of Maine, Lisa Murkowski of Alaska, Rand Paul of Kentucky, and Bill Cassidy of Louisiana, joined most Democrats in favor of advancing the resolution. Senator John Fetterman of Pennsylvania was the only Democrat to oppose the bill. Three Republicans, Senators John Cornyn of Texas, Tommy Tuberville of Alabama, and Tom Tillis of North Carolina, didn't vote. The bill would still need to pass the GOP-controlled House and would face a veto by President Trump. This comes as the New York Times is reporting the U.S. and Israel had intended to install Iran's former hardline president, Mahmoud Ahmadinejad, as Iran's leader in the early days of the war. An Israeli strike on Ahmadinejad's home in Tehran was reportedly designed to free him from house arrest, but injured him instead. According to the Times, Ahmadinejad has not been seen publicly since the strike. His current whereabouts are unknown. Lebanon's health ministry says at least 22 people have been killed in Israeli attacks in the past 24 hours, despite a 45-day ceasefire extension. Since March 2nd, over 3,000 Lebanese have been killed in Israeli strikes, and more than a million people, one-fifth of Lebanon's population, has been displaced. Israeli forces have intercepted the last remaining boats with a humanitarian aid flotilla attempting to breach the blockade on Gaza. Video from the flotilla's live stream showed Israeli soldiers opening fire on at least two of the vessels. Live stream footage also shows the activists putting on life jackets and raising their hands as Israeli soldiers approach to raid the boats. Over 400 activists aboard 50 vessels from the Global Samud Flotilla have been abducted, among them Margaret Connolly, the sister of Irish President Catherine Connolly, as well as several U.S. citizens. The Global Samud Flotilla said earlier today nearly 90 of the activists have reportedly started a hunger strike to protest their illegal abduction and in solidarity with the thousands of Palestinians held in Israeli prisons. The latest raid came just weeks after Israel attacked a previous humanitarian aid flotilla en route to Gaza. This is Saif Abukeshek, who was detained in an Israeli prison for 10 days and released early this month. He was among 175 international activists forced off their aid ships on international waters at gunpoint in late April.
1: It's another crime that Israel continued to committing in the international water by intercepting those civilian boats that are protected by the international law and the ICJ orders to deliver humanitarian aid into Gaza. They are being intercepted and attacked by Israeli soldiers and Israeli Navy.
0: The Trump administration's imposed sanctions now on Saif Abukeshek and at least three other activists over their involvement with the Gaza humanitarian aid flotillas and what activists condemn as an escalating crackdown to silence them. Israel's far-right finance minister, Bezalel Smotrich, said Tuesday the International Criminal Court is seeking an arrest warrant against him. In his remarks from Jerusalem Tuesday, Smotrich, without evidence, blamed the Palestinian Authority for the alleged arrest warrant, saying it had, quote, started a war and it will get a war, unquote. Smotrich also ordered the forced evacuation of Palestinian residents in the village of Khan al-Ahmar. Smotrich has spearheaded the violent expansion of illegal settlements across the occupied West Bank. The International Criminal Court has not disclosed any details regarding a potential arrest warrant for him. In California, authorities confirmed the identities of two other victims killed in a shooting at the Islamic Center of San Diego Monday. 78-year-old Mansour Kazia was a longtime employee of the mosque who'd called the police before he was killed. 57-year-old Nader Awad lived across the street from the Islamic Center. When he heard the gunfire, he ran towards the building. This comes after friends and family identified Amin Abdullah as the security guard who was killed while trying to prevent the attackers from entering the mosque. Meanwhile, the FBI says the two teenage attackers who opened fire on the San Diego mosque had met online and left writings expressing hate. According to writings obtained by the Associated Press, the suspected attackers expressed hateful rhetoric toward Jewish people, Muslims, and Islam, as well as the LGBTQ plus community, Black people and women. The attackers also reportedly expressed beliefs about white people being eliminated. This is Imam Taha Hussein of the Islamic Center of San Diego.
2: We have never expected this, even though we tried throughout the years everything we could do, applying for Homeland Security grants. We have a fence, security armed guards, security cameras covering every single spot inside and outside the Islamic Center. What could we do more than this?
0: The Justice Department quietly slipped a provision into an agreement creating a $1.7 billion fund to compensate President Trump's allies. The addendum, signed by Acting Attorney General Todd Blanche, says the IRS is, quote, forever barred from investigating the tax returns of Trump, his family company, and related companies. The announcement came as part of a settlement agreement between President Trump and his own administration. After Trump, his sons, and their family business sued the IRS for $10 billion over the leak of Trump's tax returns by an IRS employee. This comes as CNN is reporting that Todd Blanche, who previously served as President Trump's personal lawyer, was told last year to recuse himself from Justice Department matters involving Trump, citing ethics concerns. On Tuesday, Democratic Senator Chris Van Hollen grilled Blanche about the DOJ's $1.7 billion fund to make payments to Trump supporters who say they were wrongly investigated or prosecuted by previous administrations.
3: Will individuals who assaulted Capitol Hill police officers be eligible for this fund?
4: Well, as it makes plain, anybody is
3: just let me know if they're eligible for the fund.
4: As was made plain yesterday, anybody in this country is eligible to apply if they believe they're a victim of weaponization.
3: Mr. Attorney General, let me ask you this. Are there going to be rules that say that if you've assaulted a Capitol Hill police officer or committed a violent crime, you will not be eligible? Why not make that a rule?
4: I expect that, because I'm not one of the commissioners setting up the rules, I expect that there will be
3: rules. You're appointing four of the five members, aren't you, Mr. Attorney General?
4: Pardon me?
3: You're appointing four of the five members.
0: Blanche corrected him and said he's appointing all of the members. On Capitol Hill, Democratic senators grilled Transportation Secretary Sean Duffy about his reality television road trip project called The Great American Road Trip, featuring Duffy, who was previously a reality TV star, and his wife, Rachel Campos Duffy, and their nine children driving through 10 states. Democratic senators questioned Duffy about whether transportation companies can expect special treatment from the Trump administration after donating to the nonprofit that funded the trip. This is Democratic Senator Patty Murray of Washington.
5: How much did you rack up on gas during your Great American Road Trip? I understand that was paid for by groups and sponsors.
6: Well, this was a nonprofit funded the Great American Road Trip.
5: The nonprofit actually solicited funding from private organizations.
6: Yeah, I did not. Right.
5: Okay. Do you know how much gas?
6: No, I don't.
5: You don't.
6: But I know it's not as much as it was under Biden, which was $5 a gallon.
5: Holy cow! Okay. It's only listen. Okay. Americans don't have corporate sponsors to pay for their gas.
0: World Health Organization Director Tedros Adhanom Ghebreyesus announced today there are 600 suspected cases of Ebola and 139 suspected deaths from the disease in Congo and Uganda, warning the numbers are expected to rise. He said at least 51 cases have been confirmed in Congo's northern provinces of Ituri and North Kivu, and at least two in Uganda's capital, Kampala. Nigeria's military said Tuesday a series of joint strikes with the United States against Islamic State fighters killed at least 175 people in recent days. Back in February, the Trump administration announced it had sent troops to Nigeria in what it claimed would be mostly a training and advisory role. The U.S. Africa Command, AFRICOM, confirmed the joint military operation, signaling U.S. troops have a more active role as the Trump administration intensifies its so-called war on terror in the region. The Trump administration is advancing plans to increase the number of white South Africans it admits to the United States as refugees. The proposal would see an additional 10,000 white South Africans resettled into the U.S., even as the Trump administration continues to block the entry of refugees from other countries. Under Trump's proposal, which was submitted to Congress, the U.S. would lift its record low refugee admissions figure from 7,500 to 17,500, with the additional openings reserved for Afrikaners. Trump has falsely claimed they face racial persecution, lies South African President Cyril Ramaphosa has decried as white supremacy and white victimhood, unquote. The U.S. has resettled just over 6,000 refugees between October and April. All except three were from South Africa. In California, a federal jury on Monday rejected Elon Musk's $150 billion lawsuit against OpenAI and Sam Altman. Musk alleged OpenAI was established as a nonprofit, then improperly turned into a for-profit corporation. The jury ruled Musk waited too long to sue over the matter. Musk has vowed to appeal the verdict. Republican Congressmember Thomas Massie of Kentucky lost his primary race to a Trump-backed challenger, Ed Gallrein. Massie has repeatedly defied President Trump during his tenure. He opposed U.S. military actions against Iran, publicly criticizing Trump's strikes as unconstitutional. He was also the co-author of the Epstein Files Transparency Act, along with Democratic Congressmember Ro Khanna, forcing the Justice Department to release files on the late convicted sex offender Jeffrey Epstein, a move Trump fiercely opposed. On Tuesday, Gallrein won the Republican primary in Kentucky, 4th Congressional District with nearly 55% of the vote. Trump's biggest donors backed Gallrein, and more than $32 million was spent on campaign ads in the Kentucky district, making it the most expensive House primary in U.S. history. The American Israel Public Affairs Committee and other pro-Israel interest groups spent over $9 million to defeat Massie. This is Congressmember Massie in his concession speech on Tuesday night.
7: We're tired of meddling overseas. We can't afford it. Our empire will collapse if we keep sending our money to other countries. I never picked a fight with the country that's tried to take me out here because I've never voted for foreign aid to any country. We got to take care of America first. America first.
0: This comes as Georgia's Secretary of State, Brad Raffensperger, lost the state's Republican gubernatorial primary. He had rebuked President Trump's efforts to overturn Georgia's 2020 presidential election results in a call to Raffensperger in 2021. President Trump had urged him to, quote, find 11,780 votes, unquote. One more vote than Joe Biden's margin of victory in 2020. On Tuesday, Raffensperger lost the gubernatorial primary to two pro-Trump candidates, Georgia's Lieutenant Governor Burt Jones and Rick Jackson, a billionaire healthcare executive. Meanwhile, DSA-backed candidate and progressive state representative Chris Robb won the Democratic primary to succeed retiring Congressmember Dwight Evans in Pennsylvania's 3rd District. Robb defeated Evans' preferred successor, Alice Stanford, in the primary. And the People's Convocation for Palestine, an alternative graduation ceremony, was held at Rutgers University on Tuesday to honor Arab, Palestinian, and other targeted students who spoke up after the university canceled biotech CEO Rami El-Ghandour's commencement speech at the Rutgers School of Engineering's convocation. Citing vague complaints about a social media post on Israel and Palestine, Rutgers abruptly withdrew its convocation invitation. This is Rami El-Ghandour.
8: The truth in this particular moment is that a university should honor all of its students, all of its faculty, all of its people. What they chose to do here is something of political convenience. Right? When it became inconvenient to honor us, like Omar talked about, or me in giving this speech, what did they do? They just discarded us as if we don't matter.
0: And those are some of the headlines. This is Democracy Now!, democracynow.org, The War and Peace Report. I'm Amy Goodman. In an extraordinary move, the Justice Department issued a memo Tuesday saying the IRS is, quote, forever barred, unquote, from investigating past tax returns of President Trump, his family company, and related companies. The memo was issued a day after the Justice Department announced the creation of a $1.776 billion fund to make payments to individuals, including January 6 insurrectionists who say they were wrongly targeted. The so-called anti-weaponization fund would be overseen by five commissioners appointed by the Attorney General, who is President Trump's former personal attorney. The two announcements come after President Trump dropped his unprecedented $10 billion lawsuit against the Internal Revenue Service. Trump, his sons, and their family business filed the suit over the leak of their tax returns by a former IRS contractor who was sentenced to 5 years in prison for leaking the documents. Democrats and Republicans have expressed alarm over the agreements. On Monday, the Treasury Department's top lawyer, Brian Morrissey, resigned shortly after the fund was announced. On Tuesday, Acting Attorney General Todd Blanche testified before a Senate hearing about the fund. This is Maryland Democratic Senator Chris Van Hollen.
3: Mr. Attorney General, this is an outrageous, unprecedented slush fund that you set up. Simple question, will individuals who assaulted Capitol Hill police officers be eligible for this fund?
4: Well, as it makes plain, anybody is...
3: Just let me know if they're eligible for the fund.
4: As was made plain yesterday, anybody in this country is eligible to apply if they believe they're a victim of weaponization.
3: Mr. Attorney General, let me ask you this. Are there going to be rules that say that if you've assaulted a Capitol Hill police officer or committed a violent crime, you will not be eligible? Why not make that a rule?
4: I expect that, because I'm not one of the commissioners setting up the rules,
3: you're,
4: I expect
3: you're appointing
4: that there will
3: four
4: be
3: of the five members, aren't you, Mr. Attorney General?
4: Pardon me?
3: You're appointing four of the five members.
4: I am appointing
3: you
4: all five.
3: You can simply set up the rules. I would hope you would make a rule that anyone convicted of assaulting a police officer or a violent crime is simply not eligible. They should not apply.
0: Senator Van Hollen later questioned Acting Attorney General Todd Blanche about his personal role in the agreement.
3: So you're not going to submit this proposal to any federal judge or independent?
4: There is no judge.
3: Any independent authority?
4: What does that mean, an independent authority?
3: It means not somebody who's getting to pick five of the members who was the president's former personal attorney. That would be somebody who would be independent.
4: I'm the acting attorney general, okay? And the fact that I used to be President Trump's lawyer is just a fact, but I'm the acting attorney general. So don't say the president's former personal lawyer will do something. The acting attorney general will do something.
3: Mr. Attorney General, you are acting today like the president's personal attorney, and that's the whole problem. You have a whole banner of his face hanging over the Department of Justice, and you and everybody else walks under it, and you are acting like you're his current personal attorney. Mr. Chairman, I have no further questions.
0: This all comes as CNN has revealed Todd Blanche was told last year to recuse himself from Justice Department matters involving Trump, citing ethics concerns. We're joined now by David K. Johnston, professor at Rochester Institute of Technology and Law, Journalism and Criminal Justice, Pulitzer Prize-winning investigative reporter, co-founder of DC Report. He's the author of three books on Trump, including The Big Cheat, How Donald Trump Fleeced America and Enriched Himself and His Family. David K. Johnston, thanks for joining us again. Can you respond to these developments, the so-called anti-weaponization fund and the Trump family and President Trump himself being protected from any future investigation into their finances and corruption?
9: Well, this is dictatorship in action. Donald Trump had declared himself to be our dictator shortly after resuming office last year. He has been acting like a dictator. Now, he hasn't fully consolidated his power, and there are various places where people have pushed back on him, but he is conducting himself as a dictator. And what he now has is a fund with an interesting number, $1.776 billion, to arm his goon squads, people like the Oath Keepers and the Proud Boys, to carry out acts of violence or intimidation against people on his behalf with no accountability for who receives this money, no rationale for it. And he's able to do this because at least for the moment, our Constitution doesn't have adequate safeguards to address what happens when you have the third generation head of a four generation white collar crime boss in the White House and his personal lawyer, who by law is still Donald Trump's lawyer, Blanche, as the acting attorney general.
0: Talk about this fund again, $1.776 billion. Of course, I emphasize that because it's 1776.
9: Well, under this fund, a five-member board appointed by Todd Blanche, the acting attorney general, would decide who gets the money. There would be no public notification of this and accounting for it, only a confidential report to Todd Blanche or whoever is attorney general at the time. There's no rules that would prohibit, as Senator Von Hollen pointed out, those who assaulted police officers from receiving money. And this is simply a slush fund to pay a criminal enforcement arm, a violent arm of Trump's supporters to intimidate people. And remember, Donald Trump always described his failed effort to overthrow our government in 2021 as a day of love. Only Donald Trump and people who believe that he should be our dictator would, of course, see it that way.
0: Let's go back to Tuesday's Senate hearing. Acting Attorney Todd Blanche, Acting Attorney General Todd Blanche, was questioned by Senator Chris Coons of Delaware.
10: Has it ever happened that a sitting president sued his own government for $10 billion and then directed the settlement of the case and the establishment of a payout fund?
11: Not that I'm aware of, but there's a lot of things that President Trump's the first of. No president had been indicted 1, 2, 3, 4, 5,
10: correct,
11: 6, 7, 8 times either.
10: Correct. No president's been indicted. And will you commit that none of this money will go to President Trump's campaign donors?
11: I am not committing to anything beyond the settlement agreement itself. When you say campaign donors, that they are not excluded from seeking compensation.
10: Last question. Weaponized. During police week, I heard from a number of law enforcement friends who found it appalling that there was the possibility that folks like the Oath Keepers, the Proud Boys, who had assaulted Capitol police officers, could receive multi-million dollar payouts from this fund. Will you commit that no one who has been convicted of assaulting a police officer will receive a payout from this fund?
11: So I share the concerns that apparently members of law enforcement gave to you last week, although none of this was announced last week, so that's surprising. But
10: they had heard rumors there would be a settlement fund.
11: Okay. But anybody can apply. The commission will set, the commissioners will set rules, I'm sure. That's not for me to set. That's for the commissioners. And whether an individual, an Oath Keeper, as you just mentioned, applies for compensation, is anybody in this country can apply.
0: And of course, it was pointed out that the administration, Todd Blanche, President Trump's former personal attorney, can fire any of the commissioners as well. But your response overall, David K. Johnston.
9: Well, I think this setup is completely contrary to law. The problem is who has standing, that is the right to intervene and try to stop it. Now, the IRS makes settlements with people and they promise that this is closed. We're not going to continue this anymore. But the fact that this agreement includes this side agreement that the Trump organization, Donald Trump, members of his family may not be examined on their past tax returns, just screams that Donald Trump is, in fact, a criminal level tax cheat. Now, this is not the only avenue to address Donald Trump's tax cheating. And this is a man who we know from the tax returns that have been made public because of the House Democrats led by Richard Neal and the leak, as well as the ones I found in the public record, that Donald Trump has been creating non-existent companies, just made up fictitious companies, and taking tax losses that reduced his taxes for all the way back to at least 1984. That's a pattern of criminal behavior that establishes what's called mens rea or criminal intent. Now, the Manhattan District Attorney, Alvin Bragg, or the New York State Attorney General, Letitia James, they can go after Trump over his state and city taxes. And twice in the past, judges have found that Donald Trump committed tax fraud. These were civil, not criminal cases. They included Trump forging the signature of his tax preparer, his longtime tax lawyer and tax accountant, which could have been prosecuted as a crime. And I've written a piece, it ran in the New York Daily News 3 years ago, showing how Alvin Bragg could easily get Donald Trump convicted of criminal tax fraud if he would bring such a case. And of course, they can also pursue it civilly. But as it stands, Donald Trump basically will now not have to pay the what the New York Times estimates is more than $100 million, and I think that's a very conservative number, in taxes that from the past. And he will get a walk on what are clearly, from the released tax returns, felony-level tax crimes.
0: On Tuesday, Vice President J.D. Vance held an unusual press conference at the White House. He was questioned about Trump's stock trades by Andrew Feinberg, the White House correspondent at The Independent.
12: How can you and your administration argue to Americans that you're cleaning up corruption, you're preventing fraud, you're fighting the sorts of things that harm people and people's financial situations, when the president seems to be talking up stocks that he owns, selling them and enriching himself?
13: The president doesn't sit at the Oval Office on his computer on his like Robinhood account buying and selling stocks. That's absurd. He has independent wealth advisors who manage his money. He is a wealthy person. He has had success in business. He's not making these stock trades himself. And your question imputes that. It doesn't say it exactly, but a reasonable person listening to that question would assume the president is sitting around and doing that. He's not. Second of all, you're right. I am a big fan of banning members of Congress from trading stocks. So is the President of the United States. All of us believe that nobody should be taking proprietary information gained from public service and buying and selling stocks. We want to ban that process.
0: He answered that question after attacking the questioner. But David K. Johnston, if you can talk about President Trump's stock trades, how much he's made, and responding to Vance saying is not as if he's doing it himself on his own computer.
9: Well, that's a complete red herring that he's not doing it on his computer. What we want to know is what kind of information did the purchasers on Trump's behalf, the brokers and agents, have about events that were going to happen? Why is the Trump administration not looking into these enormous commodities and stock bets that were placed 15, 20 minutes before major White House announcements that influenced the market? We see no sign that that's being pursued. And of course, if the Trump administration thinks members of Congress shouldn't be allowed to trade stocks, and I think that's what the law should be, why isn't he following his own belief? And the reason is, of course, Donald, who I've known and covered for almost 40 years, doesn't believe the rules apply to him. He believes he's special. He believes that the rest of us are all idiots unless we support him, and that no law applies to him because of his special status in the world. And when I said in 2011, Donald thinks that he should run not just America, but the whole world, there were various people who mocked me. What did Donald Trump say about a year ago? I run the country and the whole world. He sees himself as the world dictator. So why would he be troubled by little things like trading in stocks when he's in the White House, where those stock prices are influenced by his actions?
0: You've written three books on Donald Trump, David K. Johnston. You've won two Pulitzer Prizes. What shocked you most about what has just been revealed?
9: Oh, the brazenness of closing the audit the way Todd Blanche did this. You notice Todd Blanche is the one who signed the letter. What that tells you is that no other lawyer in the Justice Department was going to put their reputation, if not their law license, at risk by signing this utterly corrupt agreement. Now, Todd Blanche remains Donald Trump's lawyer since the criminal trial where Trump was convicted on 34 felonies. So he has a conflict of interest. And one would hope that the New York State Bar would go after the law license of Todd Blanche. And a future administration, assuming we get past Trump's dictatorship, which I no longer think is a guaranteed event, could go into court and basically say to a judge, this agreement isn't worth the paper that it's written on, and attack this agreement. I think it is inherently corrupt. There is no controversy as the Constitution requires, because the parties here are Donald Trump, an individual, and Donald Trump, the president of the United States. That's not a controversy. This is theft of taxpayer money, plain and simple.
0: David K. Johnston, professor, Rochester Institute of Technology and Law, Journalism and Criminal Justice, Pulitzer Prize-winning investigative reporter, co-founder of DC Report, author of three books on Trump, including The Big Cheat, How Donald Trump Fleeced America and Enriched Himself and His Family. Coming up, we look at Cuba as the Trump administration's reportedly preparing to indict the former Cuban president, Raul Castro. Stay with us.

0: Rolando Paz here on Democracy Now!, democracynow.org. I'm Amy Goodman. All eyes are on Miami today as the Trump administration's expected to unseal an indictment against the former Cuban president Raul Castro, who is 94 years old. Multiple outlets are reporting the forthcoming indictment will detail charges against Castro related to the 1996 shootdown of two airplanes operated by the Miami-based exile group Brothers to the Rescue, in which four people were killed. Castro was Cuba's defense minister at the time of the incident. The Department of Justice is holding an event to honor the victims at the Miami Freedom Tower this afternoon, according to an invitation reviewed by Reuters. Today also marks Cuban Independence Day, as recognized by the United States and celebrated by many Cuban Americans. The Cuban government commemorates Cuban independence on a separate date in October. The indictment would be the latest escalation in an ongoing pressure campaign against the Cuban government. Last week, CIA Director John Ratcliffe traveled to Havana to meet with Cuban officials a day after Cuba announced it had run out of diesel and fuel oil due to the U.S. blockade and sanctions. On Tuesday, as President Trump was showing gathered reporters his White House ballroom construction project, a journalist asked the president if a diplomatic deal can be reached with Cuba. Here's how Trump responded.
1: With Cuba? I think so. Yeah, I think so. I am very prone toward the Cuban Americans. They've been incredible people. Many of them have lost family members. They've been very badly hurt themselves. They've been in prison. They've come to this country and they've been very successful. The Cuban American people in Miami, I mean, they are amazing people. Most of them are in Miami, in Florida, but mostly in Miami. I'm very, very prone to helping them. I mean, I think I got 97% of that vote.
0: For more, we're joined by two guests, and Havana independent journalist Ed Augustine is with us. He's reported from Havana for over a decade. His recent piece for The New York Times headlined, "Cuban patients are dying because of U.S. blockade, doctors say." And from Cape Cod, we're joined by Peter Kornbluh, Cuba specialist at the National Security Archive, co-author of Back Channel to Cuba, The Hidden History of Negotiations Between Washington and Havana. Kornbluh's new piece for The Nation is headlined, "The CIA Goes to Cuba." In a moment, we're going to talk about the CIA director just recently going to Cuba. But first, Ed Augustine, describe the conditions on the ground in Cuba and what you understand is happening today. The possible U.S. indictment against the 94-year-old former Cuban president, Raul Castro.
2: In Cuba, it's very clear to any of us here that we're witnessing an unfolding humanitarian crisis, which has been long in the creation, largely man-made, but which is now getting worse every passing day. Why? We're now 4 months into an oil blockade imposed by the Trump administration, and in those 4 months, only one Russian oil tanker carrying just over 700,000 barrels of oil and a trickle of oil from Florida that only goes to the private sector has come in. And anyone with common sense, regardless of political ideology, can see that a country that doesn't have oil in this day and age can't run, can't sustain life. And so I've just come back from a reporting trip in eastern Cuba. Eastern Cuba is far poorer than where I'm speaking from you today in Havana, the capital. And it's harrowing to see results. It's harrowing to see the immiseration of the entire population, almost the entire population, particularly the vulnerable. So a few examples. Hunger is rising in Cuba. 10 years ago, Cuba was one of the only countries in Latin America, according to UNICEF, to have all but eliminated child malnutrition. Well, child malnutrition is growing. And I was speaking to farmers in the East who have brand new tractors donated to them by the UN World Food Program, can't use them. Haven't had any diesel since February. And I was speaking to the UN Special Rapporteur on the Right to Food. She warned of a growing food crisis that could potentially result in not just malnutrition and undernutrition, but widespread hunger if this goes on. Other diplomats here worry about starvation. The right to water. Electricity in Cuba is overwhelmingly produced by petrol, and electricity is used to pump 80% of the water in the islands. According to Cuban authorities, over 1 million of people in the country already go without drinking water in their own house. They tend to, you know, rely on neighbors and the local church, things like that, go down the road to go to a well to get it. That number is rocketing up because there's no fuel to pump the water. I was in an extraordinary situation in 18-story high-rises in Santiago de Cuba. Cuba's second city, the main city in the east, where because the power cuts are now running about 20 hours a day, people can't cook. They used to cook with electricity, with an electric hob. They used to cook with cooking gas, but the cooking gas came from Venezuela in the case of Santiago. And so what happens now is that the rich are cooking with charcoal, which basically costs us a Cuban salary for a month to get, so they have less access to food. And the poor who can't afford it need to walk down the motorway with a machete, chop some wood, and walk back with it over their shoulder in order to be able to cook. And very poor people I spoke to are simply just going to mounting piles of trash that are mounting because there's no diesel to move it away. Obviously a terrible public health risk in terms of dengue and rodents and other diseases that can be there. They're just going and picking up cardboard. And to see people cooking in high rises where ventilation is not good, with soot everywhere because of charcoal, cardboard and wood, it's harrowing. People are coughing while they are cooking. One lady I spoke to, the water, when it comes, she uses it to throw over her kitchen to try and get some of the stench away. The curtains are yellow and full of soot. And many people now are just eating one meal a day. Again, even the food that's being produced, it's not getting to the cities increasingly because there's no diesel to transport it. So what we're seeing is the immiseration of pretty much an entire population, people like me, foreign correspondents, rich Cubans, Cubans that receive remittances from Miami. They're doing okay because the private sector's grown a lot in recent years. But it's the collective punishment of a population, particularly targeting poor Black communities, pregnant women, children, and the elderly.
0: Your headline piece in the New York Times, Cuban patients are dying because of U.S. blockade, doctors say. We're talking about an island, Cuba, that was once renowned for its universal health care system, known for its sending its own doctors abroad to help in times of emergency. Can you talk about the crisis in the hospitals of Cuba?
2: Yeah. So for that article, I spoke to over a dozen public health experts in largely US Ivy League universities, and I spoke to a great many Cuban doctors. I've reported on health here for a number of years, and so I've got a lot of contacts there. It was difficult to get people to go on record, the Cuban doctors, because Cuba is a very proud country, and not too long ago it mastered itself. It was boasted about how good it was at health. It talked about itself as a health powerhouse. And so this is painful for Cuban authorities to admit, and it was difficult to get people to go on record, but eventually I did. What they're telling me is very, very clear. People are dying as a result of the oil blockade. That would be happening in any country you don't allow oil in. Okay, so for example, I spoke to an anesthesiologist in the main pediatric hospital in the country. Because of the lack of oil, fewer mothers are getting to the pediatric hospital with their children because they simply can't get there. Sometimes when he is operating, the power goes out and has gone out mid-operation, where he's operating kids that can be babies rather, that can be weeks old, and has to maintain their vital maintain them alive without a screen to look at their vital signs before the backup power system kicks in. I spoke to vaccine developers who tell me that production of the Cuban medication is down to lower than 20% of what it ought to be, because there's no diesel in the production plants. Vicente Veres, perhaps Cuba's most famous vaccine developer, Cuba was the only country in Latin America to come up with its own COVID vaccines, and they're damn good. They're as good as the Pfizer vaccine, over 90% efficacy. He told me, Ed, I went into public health so that my children and grandchildren would have nothing to envy of children in the developed world. And that's what we achieved. Cuba currently has higher vaccination rates for most diseases than the United States. He told me, Ed, I am now worried about the future of my grandchildren. He told me that I am worried that the vaccines that we have stored in polyclinics might spoil. They have to be kept refrigerated. Thankfully, due to a lot of international solidarity and due to the Cuban government's prioritization of health, there's been a lot of solar panels going up, and as far as I can see, it's possible down the road, the main hospitals and clinics are getting solar panels, and now, in many cases, those vaccines are safe for now. But those vaccines also need to be stored in warehouses, and they need to be transported. And so it's very, very clear as a bell, speaking to Cuban vaccine developers and pharmacists and surgeons and doctors. But this oil blockade is killing. Public health specialists that I spoke to said the main group it kills is children. If you look at sanctions more broadly, not just an oil blockade, but sanctions, there was an important article in the Lancet Global Health, prestigious health journal last year, which for the first time shows causation, not just correlation, causation between sanctions and death. And this was not just Cuba, it was a global study, biggest study ever done like that. And it found that that 51% of those killed by sanctions around the world are children under five. Life is the most fragile when it's first, when it first comes into the world. And so wherever you look, there is death and suffering as a direct result. And this is just in hospitals. If you broaden out to food and charcoal and lack of water, there's a myriad of other consequences wherever you look.
0: Ed Augustine is an independent journalist based in Cuba for the last 13 years. We'll link to your piece in the New York Times, headlined "Cuban Patients Are Dying Because of U.S. Blockade," doctors say, speaking to us from Havana. We are also joined by Peter Kornbluh, Cuba specialist at the National Security Archive, author of "Back Channel to Cuba." If you can talk, Peter, about both the CIA going to Cuba, you just wrote a piece in The Nation about this, the director going there, and the imminent indictment, as is being reported by multiple media outlets, of the 94-year-old former president, Raul Castro.
3: Yeah, Amy, this is the 1-2 punch of U.S. aggression against Cuba, which is escalating dramatically over the last week. You had the director of the CIA, a CIA that has a long history of covert operations to roll back the Cuban Revolution, going all the way back to the early 60s, to the Bay of Pigs operations in 1960-61, going to Cuba on a diplomatic trip, an overt mission, to give the Cubans an ultimatum. And that ultimatum essentially had several parts. One is, you remember what happened in Venezuela. You have to take Donald Trump very seriously. Two is, the United States wants to be clear to you that we don't want to see mass migration as this humanitarian crisis that Ed has just described evolves, and we don't want to see repression when the discontent and frustration of the Cuban people boils over. And finally, you have a dwindling window in which we are going to continue to talk to you. Essentially, military options are on the table and coming soon. Literally, as the CIA director was leaving, the Department of Justice leaked to the press that an indictment of Raul Castro was coming today at 1 o'clock at the Freedom Tower in Miami. This is going to be an extraordinary event on May 20th, Independence Day in Cuban history. It's going to generate a tremendous attention. And let me just say that the indictment of Raul Castro for the shoot down of the Brothers to the Rescue planes more than 30 years ago accomplishes three important things for the Trump administration. It sends a bone of red meat to the rabidly anti-Castro Miami community. It gives them a significant victory. Politicians have been pushing very hard for years for the indictment of Raul Castro. Two, this sends a clear warning to the Cubans. It's almost psychological warfare against the Cuban leadership. This is the MO, the modus operandi that the United States used in the case of Nicolas Maduro in Venezuela. Trump indicted him and then went in and seized him. And here, trumped up charges, if you will, against Raul Castro basically sets the stage for the same type of operation as it would be perceived in Cuba and around the world. And finally, just as Trump did in Venezuela, he will circumvent the War Powers Act if he attacks Cuba and simply tell Congress that this is a law enforcement operation, any special forces attempt to go in and seize or assassinate Raul Castro. And that is what I think you can expect to see in the coming days.
0: Explain who Brothers to the Rescue are, founded by Jose Basulto, a CIA operative, as reported by the Miami Herald, who admitted to committing terrorist acts against Cuba in the past, like firing a cannon at a hotel.
3: Right. Well, that firing of that cannon in the hotel, Basulto was on a speedboat. He was a Bay of Pigs veteran. He was trying to assassinate Fidel Castro at that time. And years later, during the Balsero crisis, the rafting crisis, after the collapse of the Soviet Union, when Cuba was experiencing another extraordinary humanitarian crisis, thousands of people were fleeing. And Basulto, who's a pilot, created an organization called Brothers to the Rescue. And they started out in 1992, 93, flying what are called spotting missions over the Florida Straits, identifying small rafts, alerting the U.S. Coast Guard that those rafts were out there and needed to be helped. It was a humanitarian mission. But once the Clinton administration settled, negotiated an end to the Balsero crisis with the Cuban government of Fidel Castro, Balsero then turned his Brothers to the Rescue into a provocation mission instead of a humanitarian mission. And his flights continued, but they started to overfly Cuban territory, dropping leaflets and chotskas over the heads of the Cuban people. And then Basulto would land back in Florida and crow about his ability to intrude on U.S. On Cuban airspace. We want confrontation, is one of the things he told, I believe, NBC News at the time. And these provocative flights continued. And U.S. officials got involved, pressing the FAA to kind of clip Basulto's wings and stop these flights from taking place. The FAA dilly-dallied, the Federal Aviation Administration dilly-dallied in its investigation. And even though U.S. officials, including White House officials, pressed the FAA to block his flights because the Cubans were threatening to shoot these flights down, the flights continued, and the final flight on February 24th, 1996, resulted in the Cuban Air Force rocketing two of these Cessna planes and killing four members of Brothers to the Rescue.
0: Mm-hmm. And this was under the Clinton government. Finally, Peter Kornbluh, as you look at what happened with Venezuela, people hardly talk about the fact that the Venezuelan president and the first lady are imprisoned here in New York. What you see happening, President Lula of Brazil just said President Trump assured him there would not be an invasion.
3: Well, you know, an invasion is one thing. A U.S. invasion and occupation of Cuba is one thing. Perhaps that is not, I think, the immediate goal and priority of the Trump administration. But an attack on Cuba, a special forces operation to seize or assassinate Raul Castro, is certainly on the table. And a series of strategic surgical strikes on Cuban targets, military targets, attempting essentially to kill the leadership of the Cuban military, are also quite on the table. This has been reported by Politico and CBS and other outlets recently. And obviously, if you look at what the U.S. military has been doing recently with surveillance flights over Cuba and other warnings to the Cuban government that their time is running out, it is absolutely clear that the U.S. military is preparing contingency operations in case Trump's impatience runs out because Cuba has not met his imperial demands fast enough.
0: Peter Kornbluh, I want to thank you for being with us, of the National Security Archive, co-author of Back Channel to Cuba, The Hidden History of Negotiations Between Washington and Havana. We'll link to your nation piece, The CIA Goes to Cuba. Coming up, executions around the world have surged to a 44-year high. We'll speak with Amnesty's Iran researcher, where the number of executions doubled last year. Stay with us.

0: Juliet Venegas in the Democracy Now! Studio. This is Democracy Now! I'm Amy Goodman. We end today's show looking at the death penalty. Amnesty International has found global executions surged to a 44-year high last year. The spike in executions driven by Iran, where 2,100 people were executed, more than double the number there in 2024. We're joined now by Rahab Arini, human rights lawyer and researcher on Iran for Amnesty International, contributed to the new Amnesty International Global Report on Death Sentence and Executions in 2025. Raha, talk about what happened in Iran in the last year.
1: Hello, Amy. Thank you for having me. Iran has been the second executioner in the world for decades. However, even by the authorities' own grim record, 2025 was a horrific year. We have recorded the highest number of executions carried out in Iran since the early 1980s. And this is in a context where the Iranian authorities have intensified the use of the death penalty as a tool of political repression to create a climate of fear and intimidation in the society and deter dissent. We documented the execution of over 2,100 people in 2025. Around half of them are for drug-related offenses, which affect the most impoverished sectors of the Iranian society. We also documented an increased use of the death penalty against protesters, dissidents, and those accused of espionage who face grossly unfair trials before revolutionary courts in Iran.
0: You mentioned Iran is number two. Let's talk about number one. Amnesty notes that 2025 death penalty count doesn't include thousands of executions in China that the organization believes have been carried out, remaining the world's top executioner, Raha.
1: China has kept the number of executions that it carries out every year a state secret. And as a result, even though Amnesty believes that thousands of executions take place in China every year, we are unable to provide a minimum credible figure. A number of states in the world, including China, Saudi Arabia, the US, are the largest executioners in the world year after year. And they, along with Vietnam, North Korea, and 15 other countries, so all in all, 17 countries constitute a small minority in the world that keep insisting on the use of the death penalty as a tool of control and repression against this global trend toward the abolition of the death penalty. So the report on the one hand is grim because it shows this escalating use of the death penalty by a minority of the states in the world, but it also shows that the global effort for the abolition of the death penalty has succeeded, as two-thirds of the countries in the world now have stopped using the death penalty in law or practice.
0: Finally, Rahab Arini, what is the effect of the U.S. and Israel bombing Iran when it comes to repression of Iranians?
1: People in Iran now are caught between unlawful Israeli and U.S. armed attacks on the one hand and deadly cycles of repression at the hands of Iran's own authorities. The attacks caused major civilian harm and intensified the economic hardship that people have faced in Iran for decades. And they just started weeks after people in Iran were in a state of collective shock, grief, and trauma following the unprecedented January protest massacres. In the context of the armed conflict, the Iranian authorities have intensified

0: collaboration with foreign governments who usually face charges such as enmity against God or corruption on earth that are very vague and broad, and they fall under the jurisdiction of revolutionary courts that are fundamentally unfair and rely on torture-tainted confessions. So the situation now has become very dire, and people in Iran face dual atrocity risk.
1: We have to leave it there.
0: War crimes and crimes against...
1: Raha Bahraini, we thank you so much for being with us with Amnesty International. We'll link to the new Amnesty report. That does it for our show. I'll be at the IFC Center tonight for Steal the Story, Please, with Nermeen Sheikh.
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3: This is meteorologist Sean Sublett with your RVA community weather brief for Wednesday, May 20th. Sunny, hot once again. It is breezy at times, but it is the last of the hot days. Back to the mid or upper 90s. Record high today is 97 set in 2022. Tonight, an isolated shower, gusty thunderstorms around, but we think it mainly holds north of RVA. We're down in the mid 60s. Then Thursday, cloudy and cooler, some spotty light rain, primarily for the afternoon. We're in the mid 70s during Thursday morning, and then falling into the 60s during Thursday afternoon. Thursday night, some showers off and on through the night to the mid-50s. Friday, cloudy, cooler still. Some light rain, mainly for the morning, in the mid-60s. Then Saturday, mostly cloudy, scattered showers, low 70s. Sunday and Memorial Day, times of clouds and sun with a shower or thunderstorm, likely both days, but we do not envision either of these 2 days to be wet from start to finish. We're going to the upper 70s to around 80, both Sunday and Memorial Day afternoons. With your RVA Community Weather Brief, I'm meteorologist Sean Sublett. Got a weather question? Find me on Blue Sky, Reddit, or send it to subletweather.com.

0: You're listening to Black Agenda Report, where we provide news, commentary, and analysis from a Black left perspective. I'm Margaret Kimberly. In this week's segment, we focus on the Pan-Africanism Summit Against Imperialism, PASAI, which recently took place in Nairobi, Kenya.
1: Hello, Ahmed, how are you?
2: I'm good, how you doing?
1: Good, good. So I want our viewers to know I'm speaking to Ahmed Kabalo of Sovereign Media, and we are in Nairobi, Kenya, with someone helping us with an iPhone, so it's not usually what you'll see. We're gonna do our best. We are here because of what was originally called the France-Africa Summit. The President of France, Emmanuel Macron, is here in Kenya. And there was supposed to be development and trade deals, but of course anybody who knows about the history of France and Africa knows that cannot possibly be true. And if anybody knows anything about William Ruto, the president of Kenya, we know he does not mean anything good for the people of this country. And they had to change the name. What did they change it to? Africa Forward Summit. We're speaking on May 12th. We were joined by other comrades from around the world, literally attempting to protest today. But talk to us about Kenya and about why this connection with France is taking place and what it really means.
2: Sure. So I think it started back in July 2023. So that was when there was a revolutionary coup in Niger, the third revolutionary coup in the region. And a very strange thing happened. President William Ruto decided to condemn the coup. Now, anyone that knows anything about African politics, it's very regional. East African presidents talk about East Africa, West African presidents talk about West Africa. It's a very unusual step for a president in East Africa to condemn a coup in West Africa, especially because Africa's full of governments that have

0: by a coup. So that was the first signal that there is a closening of relationships between France and Kenya, because obviously we knew Emmanuel Macron was very much against the coup, and he was actually trying to push another English-speaking country, Nigeria, ECOWAS, to military intervene in Niger and reinstate Mohamed Bazoum. But at the time, Burkina Faso and Mali said on us, and that was the foundation of what was the Alliance of Sahel States. So that was the first indication of Ruto and French coming together. But we've had many more, not just regarding France, but Ruto trying to show that he's very much in the Western camp. When the US was desperately trying to get a police force to intervene in Haiti, they were struggling. They initially went to the Caribbean state said to them no. Yet we have a English-speaking country in Africa, thousands of kilometers away, that decides to do this in a country where they don't share the same language, they know very little about it, and again, that was an indication that Ruto was showing the European powers, the Western powers, the Washington consensus, that we are very much in your camp. And then we saw October 7th. Again, October 7th, we had William Ruto come out and condemn Hamas. This is very strange for a country in East Africa to take such a statement. He said nothing about the 2.5 years, over 70,000, according to some reports, up to hundreds of thousands of people that have been killed. So he's trying to reposition Kenya. Kenya historically has, like many African states, tried to be non-aligned. Ruto is trying to say, no, we are very much aligned. Even though in the speech that he gave yesterday, he quoted Kwame Nkrumah's famous speech where he said, we look neither east nor west, we look forward. It's very clear that William Samoei Ruto looks very much towards the west.
1: And Macron, it was very interesting in his remarks. He said that we are the Pan-Africanists. Did he not say that?
0: Yes, he did. He did, which is just a ridiculous thing to say.
1: Of course.
0: I mean, if words have no meaning, no more, then yeah, I guess he is a Pan-Africanist. I guess I'm from Czechoslovakia. Like, if words have no meanings, we could be anything we want to be, then... But it's ridiculous because he is one of the leading forces against Pan-Africanism. If we look at the vanguard right now, where is the vanguard of Pan-African movement? It's in the Sahel. In the Sahel, they're trying to recreate what Madiba Keita, what Seke Touré, and what Kwame Nkrumah tried to do in the 60s in trying to create a confederation of states. They're doing that, and their number one obstacle is French imperialism. So not only are you not a Pan-Africanist, you are the number one obstacle to Pan-Africanism in the region. When Benin had a coup and it looked like Benin was about to join the Alliance of Sahel States, it was France that pushed Nigeria to use fighter jets that we never knew they even had. Yeah, the fighter jets that they've never used to take care of the terrorists or the Boko Haram problem, all of a sudden it's being deployed in Benin to stop what looked like a revolutionary coup. Of course, we don't know if it was a revolutionary coup, but we assume it was because of the forces that united against it.
1: And just a couple of weeks ago in Mali, jihadist groups have inflicted terrible, very destructive attacks on Mali, killed the defense minister and members of his family, and it is assumed that the French were involved in that as well.
2: Hello, everybody's okay?
1: Yes. That's Booker Omole. I'll get you later, Booker. our host.
0: We're just doing a quick interview.
1: Okay, it's all right. That's good. That's good. That's Booker Omole, General Secretary of the Communist Party Marxist Kenya. So in Mali, the events in Mali recently, France was involved in that.
0: Yes, and initially to say that, it was called Kremlin propaganda.
1: Yes.
0: But we've just had Radio French station claim that they've investigated and they found that there was Ukrainian special forces on the ground and there was members of the French Legion on the ground. So what would they be doing in Mali? If Ukraine is fighting for its life in Ukraine, you think all of their resources would be be used to defend themselves, not be in Mali trying to take out a revolutionary coup. And we know that there was obviously some foreign interference, because firstly, the two groups, one of them is the FLA, which is Tuareg separatist rebel group, and the other one is JNIM, which is an Al-Qaeda affiliated group. Ideologically, they're very different, have very different aims, and have fought each other in the past, yet they're now in coordination, and the attack happens at the same time, and they're in the opposite side of the country. So for people that don't understand, Mali is 5 times bigger than the United Kingdom. This is a huge country, which doesn't have the infrastructure. So how can you communicate and orchestrate something this big when the reports are saying 12,000 fighters, that participated in this attack? So it obviously has some foreign interference. It's obvious who would be, if we look at any crime, look at the intent. Who has Mali kicked out of their country? Who did the foreign minister and the prime minister accuse at the UN General Assembly and at the UN Security Council of supporting terrorist groups? France. There's an anti-France sentiment happening in that region. And if we look back at the history, when Ahmed Seke Touré said he doesn't want to be part of the CFA franc, he doesn't want to be part of the French colonial region, what did they do? French forces put cement down pipes and tried to destroy any infrastructure that they built. And what we're seeing in 2026 is the same thing. If you don't want French support, then we will do everything in our power to destroy your country.
1: And lastly, talk to us about your new documentary. And when people, well, talk to us about your documentary.
0: Sure. So the documentary is about Batuk, which is the British Army base here in Kenya. Its biggest HQ is in a place called Nanuki, which is on the foothills of Mount Kenya. But there's actually several locations, and there are thousands of British soldiers that rotate here. And me, as a British citizen, I had no idea that there was, number one, a British base in Kenya. Number two, it's the biggest British army base, not only overseas, but anywhere in the world. So it's again, around 5 times bigger than the biggest British army base in the UK, which is Salisbury. And it was created in 1963, the year where Kenya allegedly got independence. Because if you're getting independence from a colonial power, why would the same year you create a huge military base that is tens of thousands of hectares in several different points? And, you know, we were hearing the testimonies of people from that region. We interviewed the niece and the sister of Agnes Wanjuru, who was a Kenyan sister who was taken back to a hotel, stabbed, killed, and thrown in a septic tank. But she's the most famous case of Batuk abuses, but there were so many more. There were Maasai farmers whose cattle were stepping on minefields and blowing up. They were dying from water, from the contaminated water, because the British are bowling around in the ground, pretending to be in real battle-like scenarios, throwing grenades and all sorts of toxic and chemical artillery, polluting the ground. We found hundreds of cases of mixed-race children going back decades. So we met somebody who was 60 years old, whose father was a British soldier, and we heard of a 3-year-old. So this was going on for decades. There's been no real attempt by the British Army superiors to stop this act. And according to an Amnesty International report, there's been 650 alleged cases of rape. And then in the last few years, there's been 35 cases brought to the Ministry of Defence in the UK, where they claim to have a zero tolerance policy on that. Not one, forget an arrest, not one person has been sacked from their role.
1: And you're just reminding me of something. The British destroyed records of the atrocities they committed here in Kenya, murders, tortures. That also went on for many years, but they just destroyed the records.
0: Yeah.
1: So I assume nothing was done about it, aside from them saying, oh, sorry, we don't have the records anymore.
0: Yeah, not just here. In all of their former colonies, I forget the name, Operation... we can fill in the gaps later.
1: Yeah.
0: There's a name for it, but they destroyed the records of all of the colonies. Of course, Kenya is an infamous case because they had concentration camps in Kenya. They had very severe forms of torture. You know, if I give you a couple of examples, Kikuyu men, testicles, were tortured with pliers. women were raped, people were sodomized, and this is documented, you know.
1: Yeah.
0: This is documented. We have interviews of former British soldiers admitting this and saying they did what needed to be done. All this was sanctioned by Westminster and London, and this happened within, you know, not within my lifetime, but certainly within your lifetime.
1: Yeah.
0: And it's in the memory of people that are my age, because they have aunts, uncles, grandparents that were involved in this. And the greatest tragedy for me is, you know, we were just about to march to the Dedan Kamathi statue. Dedan Kamathi, the field marshal, the leader of the Mau Mau, he was hanged, and here we are, more than 60 years after so-called independence, and the British still don't let us know where he's been buried. So he's been buried in an unmarked grave without any dignity. His wife died a few years ago, a poor widow, not knowing where her husband was buried. Yet that doesn't stop King Charles from visiting here, getting the red carpet treatment. It doesn't stop British diplomats coming here. It doesn't stop British companies operating here. Kenya exports flowers, it exports coffee, it exports many things. And when we look at the supply chain, it's British companies at the top. So, you know, my trip to Nanuki to do the documentary on Batuk, it doesn't even feel like neo-colonialism. It feels like good old-fashioned colonialism, the old-fashioned type. And in many ways, and what the comrades here have been advocating, there needs to be a new independence struggle.
1: Yes, that seems to be what all of Africa needs. The fact that a president of an African country can decide that it's best, well, for him and the class he represents, to be a friend. Kenya's a non-NATO ally, friend of the U.S., to become a junior partner of U.S. And European imperialism. So when are we going to see, we saw a preview of Batuk. When can folks see this film?
0: Hoping to get it out next week. Next week. Comrade Vijay Prashad gave a recommendation, which I'm trying to put in, where he said that we need to talk about the destruction to the land. We talked about the destruction to the people,
1: right?
0: But the land itself, and the example that he gave was Vietnam, and how he was being told by a soldier that nothing can grow here for 100 years because of the destruction. And it's a very important point. Of course, my editor's not happy because he thought the job was done.
1: Well, I might add, I don't agree with him about that. So anyway,
0: okay.
1: So we'll talk about that. And people will be able to see it on the Sovereign Media site?
0: The Sovereign Media YouTube channel, which, as of yesterday, the start of the France-Africa Summit, Sovereign Media is based in Nairobi. Our YouTube channel got taken down without any warning. So we're in the process of appealing that. Hopefully we'll win that appeal, and hopefully it'll be on the YouTube account. If it's not, then one of the coalition partners, maybe Black Alliance for Peace, can host it.
1: I would be happy. Black Agenda Report will be happy to share it. Absolutely. Thank you. Thank you so much, Ahmed, for this impromptu interview. This is Ahmed Caballo of Sovereign Media. Thank you. Thank you so much. I'm Margaret Kimberly from Black Agenda Report. And we have another video from the delegation which traveled to Nairobi, Kenya, for the PASAI Summit, the Pan-Africanism Summit Against Imperialism. And the Black Alliance for Peace Africa team was among the delegations invited, an international group invited to attend PASAI, which was a counter summit to the Africa Forward Summit between Kenya and France. So I'm joined by three members of the Black Alliance for Peace Africa team, Elon Frames and Netza Freeman. Thank you all so much for joining me. We will start with you, Frames. Talk to us about why it's so important for the Black Alliance for Peace Africa team to have been here.
2: Yeah, appreciate you, Margaret. We're all members of the Africa team, and we were invited here because there is a counter summit taking place. So for those who didn't already know, France was hosted here for the France-Africa Summit, this rebranded Africa Forward Summit, to talk about green energy, green futures for Africa, huge investments that France and Emmanuel Macron claim to want to make in Kenya, supposedly to, you know, benefit both friends and Kenya, and to change the dynamic of the relationship between France and Africa to one of so-called mutual partnership. And we understand that to be a lie, a deception, a scheme for France to try to reconsolidate some of its influence on the continent, especially after being ousted in Western Africa in the Sahel from the Alliance of Sahel States. We understand that this is a neo-colonial endeavor, and that France and Emmanuel Macron are collaborating with the comprador class that rules the Kenyan state in order to continue to exploit the African continent the way Africa has done, the way France has done historically. And so the comrades here in the Communist Party Marxist Kenya, as well as the other members who work together to organize PASAI, organized this Pan-Africanism Summit Against Imperialism, PASAI 2026, as a counter summit to call out the imperialism taking place, represented in this Africa Forward Summit, and in the deal that that France wanted to sign to grant immunity to French troops, and for France to establish a military presence, a stronger military presence in Kenya, as other Western nations have done already, as Britain already has, as the US already has. So it was really important for the Africa team to show up here to take a stand against imperialism, to take a stand against this newest manifestation or iteration of the neo-colonial efforts of the West, of NATO, right, of France in this case, but we understand France being a junior partner to U.S. imperialism as it appears on the continent.
1: And Elon, talk to us about the Black Alliance for Peace U.S. Out of Africa campaign and its connections with this PASAI summit.
3: Thank you, Margaret. So U.S. Out of Africa campaign Shut Down AFRICOM is the Africa team's flagship campaign, which focuses on the military bases of the U.S. on the continent of Africa. It is our focus to highlight the militarism of the African continent from the U.S., mainly because we see this this effort to militarize the continent by the U.S. as a key imperial tactic by the main imperialist force, the U.S. And how it connects to PASAI, we just talked about France and Britain also having kind of a stronghold, in particular in Kenya, and having a military presence in Kenya. Also, the U.S. has military presence in Kenya. So we want to make that connection. We want to highlight that. That is extremely important to us, to see all of the kind of U.S.-NATO partnerships that happen within just this one country that is happening all throughout the continent. So we have the U.S. Out of Africa campaign, Shut Down AFRICOM, and a steering committee that is of organizations throughout the continent that are mainly focused on kind of building out a network of organizations that focus on not only the militarism of the continent, but all imperialist efforts that are going on that are usually led by the U.S. and its junior partners, just like France and Britain. And yes, we have the U.S. Out of Africa Network that is the steering committee behind the U.S. Out of Africa campaign, Shut Down AFRICOM. That is a larger network of organizations that are throughout the continent, in Europe and in the U.S., focusing on getting the U.S. out of Africa, in particular the military, also focused on other imperial efforts the UN, the IMF, other tactics that the West employs to continue to pillage the continent. So, yeah.
1: And Netta Freeman, talk to us about the resolution, the Black Alliance for Peace resolution that was a part of the PASAI summit.
4: Yeah, so the Black Alliance for Peace presented a resolution to the summit, to PASAI, as our contribution to what the summit was representing. And that resolution dealt with all the myriad military forces. Of course, at the top of the list was AFRICOM, because that's our campaign, the U.S. Africa Command. But it also expressed the need to abolish or close all NATO forces, all NATO military bases, and any kind of relationships, military to military relationships on the continent of Africa. And it also was a comprehensive statement that didn't just include, that included a little bit more than that. For example, we demand that also the relationship, the Kenyans' relationship, neocolonial relationship of occupying Haiti with their military troops. We addressed in that the environmental issues. We addressed in that the British bases here that are stationed in particular areas, and also the intent for France to establish their military bases here. And so we see this resolution really as a contribution to the demand and the call for self-determination for Africa. We know that Africa, for an Africa to be liberated and self-determining, that it has to be rid of all the institutions that imperialism uses to leverage its dominance over Africa. That's not just military. It also includes, as Comrade Ilan talked about, the economic institutions, the IMF and World Bank and whatnot. But we know that the militarism is an expression of the increased militarism is an expression of imperialism's desperation to hold on to its waning influence around the world. And so it's the frontline part of it should be the frontline part of any international, any anti-imperialist struggle, is to address the militarism that's not only there to maintain the economic exploitation and plunder of Africa, but is in itself an industrial complex, and that the death and destruction of African people and other people around the world is a moneymaker for people. And for us to have self-determination and upliftment of humanity, we have to address this.
1: Thank you, Ilan, Netta, and Frames. So thank you again for joining us on Black Agenda Report. We reported on the PASAI summit that was held in Nairobi, Kenya. Thank you so much for joining us.
5: Good day. We at Black Agenda Report are here in Nairobi, Kenya. I'm Margaret Kimberly. I'm part of a delegation with the Black Alliance for Peace, attending the PASAI Pan-Africanism Summit Against Imperialism. Yes, I got it. With two leaders of the Communist Party Marxist Kenya, Booker Omole and Ashlyn Adhiambo. And could you give your titles, please, in the party?
6: First of all, Kimberly and the entire Black Alliance delegation, you're welcome to the home of Mauma, the home of Dedan Kimani. My name is Booker Ngesa Omole. I serve my party as the General Secretary, and I was also part of the PASAI and co-convened the Working Committee for PASAI with my dear comrade, Ashlyn.
7: I am Adhiambo Ashlyn. As Kimberly mentioned, I am the Secretary of International Affairs for the Communist Party Marxist Kenya, and also co-convener for the Pan-African Summit Against Imperialism. Thank you.
5: Thank you both for the invitation. All right, and I want to thank them both for these interviews, which don't take place the way they usually do, and they're being very flexible with the equipment that we have. So thank you both for joining me. Let's start talking. You said the land of Mau Mau, and that is that revolutionary movement is one that most people in the U.S. are familiar with. But I don't think people know how it was crushed and how the new state of Kenya differed from their vision. Can you talk about that?
6: the oppressor imposes its their will upon us. This is what happened. That when the Imperial British invaded Kenya, they took the Kenyan people and put them into concentration camp. And then reduced them only into laborers and introduced taxation to make sure that they could actually make them work as an Imperial British. So people were denied land. As a core fundamental to life, the entire Kenyan land was under the Queen Mama of Britain. This is important. Now, how did, you know, when this happened, the propaganda that engaged and delayed the fight for freedom was that the superiority of race. So in essence, the British prince at that time was campaigning that the black African population will never crush. And in fact, there are certain reflections that Jaramogi Oginga Odinga wrote in his book, Not Yet Uhuru, that even they could believe that a white person could die. So remember, what I'm trying to put through to the Black Agenda Report listeners, that the politics of deception that now we see in this counter summit, you know, launched by Macron offensive, started with the Imperial British way before. And at the time of it, or when the World War I broke, World War II, the Imperial British needed African fighters. So some of the African fighters were recruited to fight in World War II on the side of the Imperial. Now, this brought new awakening. So there were certain things like Dylan came out and said, oh, the white people could breathe, they can die, you know. So the whole deception around white superiority was broken. But the material conditions were even more severe. So the Mau Mau became an absolute necessity, because as revolutionaries, some people think that we choose violence or we choose the gun willingly to liberate our people. Mau Mau did not choose the gun willingly. It was the only option left by the oppressor family to pick the gun and fight. Even now in our country, you have seen the ruthlessness of the neo-colonial state. Every time the state behaves in such a manner to crush our will, what happens to our comrades? Our comrades even get more radical. So remember, last year, after the GNZ crisis, because today, you know, comrade, it was better for us, because we are giving statements about comrades that are breathing, they are alive, they are in jail. But during the GNC surprise, what did we do? We were giving statement to declare martyr, which was even much more difficult. Now, what logic came from that that is similar to that of Mau Mau? You could remember the discussion in the party was that the AK-47 was the equalizer. Because when they marched and said they were peaceful, the police murdered them. So in essence, who is responsible for an armed violence in an oppressed nation is the oppressor themselves. And that is why I'm saying that the rogue British Empire forced the Kenyan peasants and the poor people to confront them with arms and violence, because their violence was so great. Then after that, 1957, that is when Donald Kimathi was captured, the leader of Mau Mau. After 1957, he was hanged in February, December 1957, 18th of February. What was this about? remember, the Kenyan population, mainly the nationalists, also had some of the intellectuals had gone to get some education in London. In fact, free political prisoners was based in Manchester, where our constitution was. The Manchester constitution that delivered independence to us was a negotiated independent constitution by one type called Tombaugh. And he made sure that the land remains in the hands of the oppressor. This is what we must know. Now, some of this also brought, because remember how contradiction works. You take the Kenyan people to fight for you. They come back with a new consciousness that you can die. Mm-hmm. So everything the British did to us, it came up with a new solution. They recruited some of the compliant people. You know, the British divided our country in several tribes and were setting tribes against us. So they recruited some people that they thought could not go against us. But one of them was Jomo Kenyatta, the so-called founder of Kenya. Because he went abroad to learn and he realized that the same problems that are facing the African people are the same problems that are facing the white population in British at that time, only that at a different level. So what basically happened is that Jomo Kenyatta printed a newsletter on self-rule and was also arrested. So the aspect I'm trying to bring to you is that they are always now, Jomo Kenyatta is in jail, they don't know if he's in jail. But who is willing to negotiate with the British Empire? It is Jomo Kenyatta. Because Jomo Kenyatta is not fighting a fight of necessity. He went abroad, he's a nationalist, he has learned. The only consciousness that he has gained is not through social practice, but through reading books. So he's more susceptible to negotiating with British. So British starts to prepare him for leadership. Now, when British are preparing for leadership, the question at the center of it, that when Jomo Kenyatta is released to lead Kenya, where Dedan Kimathi is in prison, Kenyans will start demanding that release Dedan Kimathi. So what does the Imperial British do? They cut the neck of Kimathi. Of Kimathi, so that even if the masses want to Kimathi, there is no Kimathi to talk about. So Kimathi still lies unmarked grave since white person. So this is important to us. Why we are saying that, comrade, is that even as we will, if this country is functioning, okay, we will not be revolutionary. We would like to spend our time in Lampo. We would like to do some poetry, do some dance. But now how can you do that when you can see repression and oppression in your doorstep? And shamelessly, the ruling class in our country do not care. They even go next to the election campaign. They will go to the poor of the poor with cars worth 22 million. No water, no drinking water, no running water, no basic water, but they think nothing. Only they go to hunger. So we welcome you again, and if you say that the Kenyan is a land for Mau Mau was not crushed. Mau Mau was betrayed by the reactionary nationalists led by Jomo Kenyatta through a negotiation in the Senate. And after that, the Mau Mau people that were left in the streets, in the bush, that refused to come out and tell land, well, that was the origin of the first military base here in America. But took the British, Imperial British military base. Because when Jomo Kenyatta negotiated, there was also a wave of who's in African continent. So they said Jomo Kenyatta would make him the president, as the British Queen wants, and in return we will guarantee security, and this security will also be physical force. And physical forces take this land and construct it into a military base to protect Jomo Kenyatta. So essentially, Kimberly, what I'm trying to tell you is that we are dealing with a country that is being actually suffocated by imperialism. Remember, even the most basic capitalist development, people, if you get an opportunity to get in the river, there is, people still ate life by using a mine or junk to try and earn a living. sell a mobile app loan or a payment of phone loan. So imperialism has taken all facets of socioeconomic life. And that is why for us we're saying without weakening and defeating imperialism, there cannot be progress. And as Ameka Cabral said, without economic, without political independence and economic sovereignty, there is no socialism. So we cannot construct socialism in a colonial society dominated by imperialism. We must defeat imperialism. Only then we can reconsolidate and start the most urgent task of socialist construction and building steadfast the productive forces to our power. This is our informed, correct position. Maybe Macron today and the Congo can win through propaganda. But you always remind you that as long as you don't address the jobless reality, you'll have to face the comments. You can have temporary, you know, pros, maybe details will take us off. But if you want to lead a country, you should not even mind of us running around. You're giving us a lot of relevance. What you can do is build a national economy, start protecting the youth, then the communists won't be there. But if you don't do that, then you have to deal with us.
5: Yes.
6: This is the law.
5: And that brings us to why we are here this week. It was originally called the France-Africa Summit. President Macron of France visiting, signing this agreement with President Ruto. And it was very strange. France, well, it's strange until you think about it. France keeping as neo-colonies, but being kicked out of the Sahel states, but still wanting to have a position on the African continent, a military base, or extracting resources. And then they announced there's going to be this summit. And then they changed the name, so it was pretty obvious that it did not make it. And then it was Africa Forward. They took France out of it. Except Macron was here, and President Ruto was here, and they laughed and smiled and shook hands and signed documents. But tell me, Ashlyn, tell me, what is wrong with this agreement? I mean, it may seem very obvious to many people, but basically, what is the problem with this agreement that they signed? What does it do to the Kenyan people?
7: So essentially, yeah, it's popular knowledge that French imperialism was ejected out of West Africa. Since imperialism is a bad student and it doesn't want to go away, so it relocates. And it said, okay, we think Kenya is the best destination for us. So even as Kenya was declared a non-NATO ally, it was not just about intensification of imperialism in East Africa, but they are building their reason of making sure their finance capital is deeply entrenched in the Kenyan soil. For the reactionary African Forward Summit, there is a lot of wrongs with it. Because number one is anti-people. Majority of our people were not aware of the plans to host African Forward or the divisions between the Kenyan government and that of France. Then even before the actual summit, which is just a symbolic session to understand what they already started. But essentially, you know, there are things that they have done. So there is the defense agreement between France and Kenya. This was done in a very unconstitutional way. Because the bill was signed in October 2005, then in late December they did public participation, which was only for 2 weeks, and it was during the Christmas festivals, where most people are engaged in family activities, and they went ahead to take it to Parliament, and after a few weeks it's rationalized, and they want us to accept it as a bill. So majority of the Kenyan people are not familiar with the clauses. when majority of them understand that there is a defense agreement between Kenya and France, it was a shock. But essentially, majority of the DCA that Kenya has signed with other countries, there is no, they're never open about it. It is done through, you know, a lot of secrecy, and there is no transparency with it. Because they know this is one of their ways to protect the interests.
5: And they know it's what people don't want.
7: Yes.
5: And that's why you need the secrecy.
7: Yes. They don't want, but also they need to, you know, protect the interest in Kenya. And they can only protect when they have made sure these policies are now laws.
5: Yeah.
7: Else they are not able to advance, you know, the kind of benefits, the kind of projects, profiteering enterprises in our country. So they come first, even before our laws, before our constitution.
5: Yeah.
7: And yes, also when we got the news that 800 troops got into Kenya, most Kenyans in the coastal regions were asking, no, who are these? They're asking, so are we getting more foreign troops into our country, which greatly undermines our sovereignty. And also, you know, the land question is central to the Kenyan people. So if we are building more military bases in the country, then that's a very crucial, crucial question for the Kenyan people. Majority of us are dispossessed. We are poor, landless, most of us. So if the Kenyan Comprador class is able to give land to foreigners, and even the constitution allows it, then there is something really wrong with that agreement. Then also lastly is on, I think we have a lot of France companies in Kenya that are advancing carbon projects in the country. And we only got to learn about this when we started organizing PASAI. Because now PASAI had to develop its own instrument of not only organizing, but also bringing analysis of how the nature of this summit is linked to the political, ecological, military, and even economic, you know, ties. So with the carbon credits also, it's something that touches on not only on the climate oppression, but also the land question as well. So I think all these elements of this agreement were unpopular, were anti-people, and, you know, the goal was to continue, was the continuous subordination of our people, and, you know, undermine our sovereignty.
5: I wanted to ask you about this word that is suddenly on the lips of people who don't care about Africa, the term Pan-Africanism. So President Ruto, when he agreed to, for example, send Kenyan police to help the U.S. occupy Haiti, he claimed this was a Pan-African policy. Macron yesterday, President of France, claimed we are the true Pan-Africans. So talk to us about the use of language and how it can be used by our by enemies.
6: First of all, imperialism like to be seen. So that is why they say something when they mean something else. Yeah, so we say you cannot have objective talkism. So you cannot, because imperialism coins this one. Look at terrorism.
5: Yes.
6: We are forcing matter for the terrorist gang. But who is in the terrorist? Even at international level, we cannot agree. Now, Pan-Africanism started out of necessity outside the African continent by the oppressed black race that found themselves in places they did not go willingly.
8: So they started to problematize the situation that they found themselves. This is the original Pan-Africanism, the desire of our motherland. The desire that we found ourselves as slaves, does it mean we did not have a home? So Pan-Africanism, its origin comes from what we call petty.
1: From the
8: petty intellectual. And I will give you a few examples. Talk about Sengo, negritude. We want African people to go back to Africa mentally and physically. That's Sengo. Talk about the philosopher here, Lera Uru, the philosophy of sagacity. To go back and have interviews with old African people that have never interacted with white colonizers to see if they have rigor of thought. So it took a lot of time for just an African person to say, I can think. This was a big problem. And then the research institutions were finding anything that was written by black people to showcase. That is the, what you look at the Egypt civilization. We even went at philosophers now to study the works of Socrates and all that to find out if they ever interacted with African continents and what did they learn. What does that mean? In the Southern Africa, there is good. Is good a bad thing? No. Is good a bad thing or a good thing? No and yes. No, because Ubuntu, we are because I am, was an African school of thought when Africa had very limited or no class development at all. In fact, many historians call it advanced communalism or primitive communism. So essentially, the CIA, Scotland Yard at that time, promotes Pan-Africanism glazed to advance their domination. So Pan-Africanism of Tomboy was crafted by CIA. So Pan-Africanism of Root is crafted by CIA. So the issue is that the interest of the United States ruling class and their junior pastors in Europe want to create confusion in the African continent. You know, when you're confused, you can't act. Let us say we are with Kobe Ashlin here. Ashlin is saying, tomorrow we're going to talk. But they are saying, no, no, no, tomorrow we are going to the studio. So there's chaos. So there is no clear policy to be done. So in essence, the key idea around Pan-Africanism, there is Pan-Africanism and there is Pan-Africanism. Now there is reactionary Pan-Africanism, there is revolutionary Pan-Africanism. Now, revolutionary Pan-Africanism, in essence, is a counterpunch to reactionary Pan-Africanism. Because reactionary Pan-Africanism deceives the black oppressed people that their oppression emerges from just the melanin oppressed people. Or non-melanin, no. You must then bring sense to it that the Pan-Africanism as conceived by Sengo and all other thinkers at that time was to demonstrate to the European racist critics or racist thinker that you're not, we are not an innocent race living like wild animals in the forest. So we wasted, remember Kwame Nkrumah, he's from Europe. Why is it not, why is there no uptaking of Marxism in Kwame Nkrumah? He still comes up with conscientism to try and go down to the roots of the African continent and find what are the ideas that are relevant to the communist movement, but how can we place them in the sense that they don't look like paradise? What about Julius Terrell? He was registered in socialism and communism when he was in the US and the UK. But when he came home, he said, now, look at Hegel. Look at Feuerbach. These are philosophers, these are European philosophers that are actually spreading. as a movement. There are people looking at Pan-Africanism as an ideology. And then there are people looking at Pan-Africanism as an objective. So the Communist Party, Marxists can take the correct position that Pan-Africanism is a genuine desire for the African people, both within the continent and outside the continent, for a true liberation. Now, as we are socialists, then we say that the objective is a totally liberated Africa, an African people within the continent and without the continent, but under scientific socialism. In that case, we say that we have clarified the question of Pan-Africanism very well. And now we can have clarity in action. So this is what I wanted to say, that Pan-Africanism as a fact is being used severally in the business sector. But the idea is to separate people in the history of Pan-Africanism, bring it as a new corporate ideology that to be advanced by only careerist people. This is
5: And we're seeing that with people like Macron and President Ruto. So, as we close, what do you? I'll give you the floor. What is it you would most like our listeners to know about your party, or about your work, or about you, your legal situation? What is it you would most want to convey?
8: Please tell them that Communist Party, Marxist Kenya, is a product of international solidarity. Tell them that even if they are far away from home, a statement from the United States means more to the Kenyan state. Today, the only reason why President William Samoei is worried is not that he wanted to overthrow his government, but because we are going to rule all platforms that we find young people to give them a counterpart. So this is extremely important, and we have been a beneficiary of international solidarity, and we hope that the Black Alliance for Peace will continue to stand with us, to send us messages of solidarity, and even to help us bring what Kambi Bashley always said, a sense of revolutionary optimism, even when we know we are facing war. So this is one thing that you have to tell them. The second thing is, which for us, is that we would like to continue to work together, because the enemy is one. In terms of forming an anti-imperialist front, to make sure that we can come soon, not yet. So, if there is an anti-imperialist program that you would like to participate in, kindly share with us. And then, finally, I think the issue of political education is very important. We're just hoping that we could find more ways to share with our comrades in the government, so even if it comes to mass education. Yes, this is important. There are certain problems that we face that you don't face, but there are also problems that you face that you don't face. For example, when we are advancing our struggle against revolution, and you're advancing the revolution against the people, probably you're even much greater surveillance. That is the case. So what do you tell them? That we have passed our own greetings, tell them that we have brothers and sisters in the African continent who are fighting, only that in different trenches, but they struggle with one. They struggle with us.
5: Thank you.
8: Thank you.
5: Thank you both. Thank you very much for joining.
8: And my apologies, I've done this interview and I'm very tired. So if there are any mistakes in this interview, the Black Alliance members must know that

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4: This is meteorologist Sean Sublett with your RVA community weather brief for Wednesday, May 20th. Sunny, hot once again. It is breezy at times, but it is the last of the hot days. Back to the mid or upper 90s. Record high today is 97 set in 2022. Tonight, an isolated shower, gusty thunderstorms around, but we think it mainly holds north of RVA. We're down to the mid 60s. Then Thursday, cloudy and cooler, some spotty light rain, primarily for the afternoon. We're in the mid-70s during Thursday morning, and then falling into the 60s during Thursday afternoon. Thursday night, some showers off and on through the night to the mid-50s. Friday, cloudy, cooler still, some light rain, mainly for the morning in the mid-60s. Then Saturday, mostly cloudy, scattered showers, low 70s. Sunday and Memorial Day, times of clouds and sun with a shower or thunderstorm likely both days, but we do not envision either of these 2 days to be wet from start to finish. We'll go into the upper 70s to around 80 both Sunday and Memorial Day afternoons. With your RVA Community Weather Brief, I'm meteorologist Sean Sublett. Got a weather question? Find me on Blue Sky, Reddit, or send it to sublettweather.com.
5: Broadcasting from the Civic Cypher Studios, welcome to the QR Code, where we share perspective, seek understanding, and shape outcomes. The man you are about to hear from is a man who is trying to buy a platinum football field. I done heard it. He is the Q in the QR Code. He goes by the name of Q Ward.
6: The voice that you just heard got that Viper with the rally stripes with that kid.
7: Just get it out.
6: Kid it out. Got the bubble eyes and the frog eyes
7: on it.
6: He got the Corvette and the Expedition, and they both own dubs. He has the R and the QR code. He goes by the name Ramses Jai.
5: Yeah, that's me. We're going to try to have a good time today, despite the weight of the world. But stay tuned. We're going to walk you through this show a little later on the show for entertainment. The NAACP is asking black athletes to boycott Southern schools. We touched on that a bit. We're going to kind of get into the weeds a bit more. I like a good boycott, so hopefully the NAACP is making a compelling case for all these athletes, and we'll see some change. We're going to have some dialogue. Prior to that, what is a travel experience you had that made you wiser? That's a conversation we couldn't quite get to yesterday for good reason, because of Q Ward's clapback. Speaking of Q Ward's clapback, he's been on a roll lately, and today I don't imagine would be any exception. Legal larceny. Stay tuned for that. Before we break, better do better. Muslims served pork sausages on an Irish deportation flight. It's been something that's been on my heart. That was sent over by Chris Thompson, the show's producer, and today felt appropriate, so we're going to talk about that. Even though that's not an American story, I still think that in this moment, I'm going to do as best I can to honor the plight of my Muslim brothers and sisters. We're going to share our opinions on missing or murdered black teens, stories that we just haven't been able to get to because we've been dealing with systemic things. And we're going to start off talking about what's going on in the culture. Still, more info on the teens who attacked the Islamic Center in San Diego. That's still a very big story, and there's still a lot that's coming out. So we're going to share that with you. But right now, and as always, we'd like to start off with a feel-good feature. And today's feel-good feature comes from the Copper Court.

0: Bernie Sanders, the independent from Vermont, endorsed his list of candidates as of last Friday. In a post on X, Sanders unveiled the 61 progressives who earned his backing at both state and local levels across the country. Quote, "In the last 15 months, we have recruited over 8,500 Americans to run for office at every level of government. Today, I am proud to endorse 61 progressives running for state and local office across America. They will fight for the kind of changes our country desperately needs," unquote. The list includes State Senator Annalise Ortiz, who represents Legislative District 24 and is running for re-election to the Senate. Also on the list are incumbents seeking re-election to the State House, including Representatives Mariana Sandoval, Brian Garcia, Lorena Austin, as well. First-time House candidate Jacob Martinez, running for Legislative District 9, also made the list. Bobby Nichols, an attorney and progressive first-timer vying for a seat on the Tempe City Council, was the only candidate endorsed at the city level. The Tempe runoff election is May 19th. All six candidates are now listed on Sanders' website with links to donate and learn more. We picked out these names in particular because a lot of these folks we know personally, and a good number of them have been on the show. And with an endorsement like that from a man like Bernie Sanders, especially seeing after when Mamdani won and a lot of the exceptionally progressive candidates really had a good turnout at the election and good results. The Democratic Socialists are doing quite well, and I'd like to see that trend continue. So if you're like me and you'd like to see that trend continue, then there you have it. Those are candidates you can endorse or support yourself. So yeah, we thought that felt good. We're gonna downshift a bit here. I think the moment calls for it. More info on teens who attacked the Islamic Center in San Diego. You know, longtime listeners know that this has been something that's been on my mind and on my heart. I mean it respectfully in the context of this country, vulnerable populations. I don't like seeing them get picked on. It doesn't work for me. I'm just not that type of a person. So I will use what I can where I have it. And if it's a microphone and an audience, then I'll use it. And so, you know, bear with me while I do my best to bring more attention to this story. All right, this is from the LA Times. Two gunmen who opened fire at a San Diego mosque on Monday, killing three people, had met online where they were radicalized and left behind a hate-filled manifesto, authorities revealed Tuesday. According to a witness, the pair were fully armored and rushed toward the entrance with handguns and rifles before security guard Amin Abdullah shot back and struck one of them. A wrenching portrait was emerging about the moments before the attack, with the mother of one of the gunmen frantically calling police to say her son had left a suicide note and that guns were missing. She told them that her son left with a companion wearing camouflage outfits. Officers were interviewing her when the first reports of the active shooting occurred. Mark Remley, FBI special agent in charge of the San Diego office, said the suspects left behind writings outlining religious and racial beliefs about how the world they envision should look like. One of the guns had hate speech written on it, law enforcement sources told the Times, and anti-Islamic writings were found in a vehicle. Quote, at least one of the suspects took a firearm from their parents' home and left a suicide note writing about racial pride, sources said. The Times found social media accounts under the usernames Kane Identified and his and those link to the account showing school shootings as video games and show the user dressed in camouflage, a skull mask, before a Confederate flag wearing emblems associated with Nazism ideology. Okay, so we're bringing this back because yesterday I mentioned that I don't need to know much about these guys to know what their political leanings were. Indeed, I believe that this attack is probably the result of those political leanings. We mentioned Nazism and Confederate flags. There's only really one party in this country that is a safe space for people that espouse the Confederacy and Nazism and all that sort of stuff. And this is the party that is trying to actively suggest that the left is the source of all of the violence that ails this country. What Q and I have been doing over these years is making a case that vulnerable populations are indeed more vulnerable when a person like Trump holds office. Trump gives license and empowers the most ignorant, the most hateful, indeed the most radicalized people in this country in mass, and it actually affects day-to-day, moment-to-moment in some instances, life for people who have been historically disenfranchised, people who have historically not been in the strongest position to defend themselves. And when all of the people who are filled with that hatred feel like they're up, they feel like they got their guy in the office, and that guy does the most unhinged and says the most unhinged things, then they feel like they have now coverage to do those things on the ground level and affect actual people. And there's going to be no accountability. And under this administration, it actually appears as though they'll get rewarded for that behavior. Then you end up with situations like the shooting in San Diego. I don't want to paint the Islamic, you know, people as weak. I don't believe that to be true. I believe they're very strong people. They've managed to practice their religion for over 1,000 years, well over 1,000 years. I don't believe that Jewish people are vulnerable people. I believe that, you know, they are a strong people that have practiced their religion for, I think it's somewhere like between 3,000 and 5,000 years, something like that. But I do recognize that in the context of this country, there are some vulnerabilities that exist. And again, I feel like it is my responsibility when I see these attacks. I remember we even had a conversation because there was an attack at a Mormon church. And, you know, people give Mormon folks a bad rap. And I remember sharing that Mormon people have only been kind to me. I'm not really a big fan of religious persecution. And it's stories like these that I hate to cover, but I feel that by covering them, it allows people to know that there are more folks that will stand with you than will stand against you, and it will empower other people to stomp out any anti-Muslim sentiments, anti-Jewish sentiments, anti-whatever sentiments that pop up in your day-to-day life, so that it doesn't escalate into stories like this. I do want to share a bit of a hero story. This is from the BIN. A security guard was killed while protecting children and staff during a mass shooting at a San Diego mosque on Monday, May 18th. Amin Abdullah, who was mentioned earlier, was one of three people killed during a shooting at the Islamic Center of San Diego, according to NBC News. He was a security guard on duty at the time of the shooting, during which dozens of students were in class at the school attached to the mosque. San Diego Police Chief Scott Wall said Abdullah played a pivotal role in keeping this from being much worse, and described his actions as heroic during a Monday press conference. Last thing I say before I let you share your thoughts here, Q, and thank you for giving me a little bit of extra time here. And I hope I don't get this wrong. I'm doing my best to be a brother to all of you right now. But if I remember correctly, in Islam, in the Quran somewhere, that it says that if you like give your life in service to Allah, that you get to go to heaven, and Allah will like bless you and take care of you. I believe that to be true. And so, as I mentioned yesterday, I was not born lucky enough to be Muslim myself, but in this moment, I want to believe that that is true, that is in the Quran, and that this man, Abdullah has found his paradise, giving his life for the children and the rest of the folks at the mosque. So that's what I wanted to say, Q.
1: I think it's important to note that people treat their blatant biases, their anti, and you can put anything after anti, mm-hmm. anti-black, anti-Muslim, anti-LGBTQ, anti, that list can go on forever. They treat airing those beliefs at nauseam, at rapid fire, at muzzle velocity, as if they're victimless. when the people in charge echo these type of sentiments over and over again, you see the results that we get. You see chat rooms started, mm-hmm. Reddit pages, mm-hmm. people meeting in those pages.
0: 4chan and 8chan. Yeah.
1: Forming alliances, mm-hmm. strangers, people who once upon a time prior to this very specific administration would have had to only share their similar hate in private. They would have been ashamed to put their name behind "I hate this group," whatever group, out loud, because it used to be shameful. We heard many people in the wake of the first election celebrate how forward people were with their racism and their hate now. Mm. And I remember shaking my head vehemently at that time, like, this is not tight. It's not good that we now know how they feel. Because now that they can wear their racism, their hate, their bigotry out loud, their xenophobia out loud, they no longer have to perform politeness.
0: Yes, you did say that.
1: And performative politeness matters. Your public performative politeness is actually all that matters to me. We don't go to your house. Yeah. We're not coming to the quote unquote cookout or barbecue or anything in your private space. So your public performative politeness, so that you're not ashamed at your church or your job or your students or your children's PTA meetings, meant a lot for my kids and for my safety. Now my son gets called a stupid effing N-word at school because there's no longer shame. And when you're 5 and 6 and 7 and 8, that hits a lot different. That type of fear can change the way you see the world forever. Especially when somebody kicks you while saying it. And then I have to go and defend the child who did it. Because I know it's that kid's parents, not that kid. He was 6 at the time. Right? So a less polite public interaction being the norm because people are wearing their bigotry and their racism, their xenophobia and their anti-lives outside and, you know, full-chested, makes for a less safe world, yeah. Not just country. And before we move on, yeah. A correction on my part. Lawmakers are very, very anti-Muslim these days. We see it across all socials, all news channels. I conflated that with local law in San Diego when we first covered this story. So I want to make sure that I correct that. Mm. Because the views of the mayor, at least in San Diego, are very, very pro everything. Pro-religious freedom, pro-civil rights. He's a very, very progressive mayor in San Diego. So conflating local legislators with our federal legislators was me misspeaking. Hmm. I want to make sure that I correct that on record.
0: Yeah. Okay, let's move it on. Missing or murdered black teens. I want you to know also before we get into this that we're working on a segment right now on missing and murdered indigenous women. We're going to bring that to you hopefully as soon as we get done with it. But with this segment, something happened. I'll be fully transparent. We share a lot of stuff and our kind of group chat was booming these past couple of days with a lot of stories that we thought about covering. And one thing came over and said something like, I don't know how many black children had gone missing, blah, blah, blah, whatever it was. And I looked it up and I could not find, you know, in this show, we can only share things that are journalistically credible. I could not find credible journalistic sources for that. But it got me to thinking, you know, we've seen a number of these stories over the past, I don't know, 2 or 3 months. And we haven't touched them because we have been so busy focused on systemic issues and issues that affect black folks en masse. But we also have a responsibility, and I'll take this one. We have a responsibility to be a voice for these black children who their parents went looking for them. The communities need to know that this is something that happens, that the world is even less safe for black children under this administration. And if police departments or governments or whatever don't want to care about this issue. They don't have to. And for us to overlook that, that is an oversight on my part, and I hope to remedy that at least in part today. I do my best, but there's never going to be enough time for me to give you everything that we could cover. So that's an apology that I want to make sure that I make it quite clear. But I do want to share a few stories here. This first one comes from People. A woman charged in the kidnapping and murder of a teenage girl allegedly told jail staff she had poison ivy, a detail investigators now believe may be relevant to the investigation. The victim, a 16-year-old Kayla Huff, was found deceased in a wooded conservation area in Missouri on Wednesday, May 13th, more than a week after she was reported missing by her family, according to the Randolph County Sheriff's Office. Authorities have since arrested Julian Mason, 26, Christopher Hull, 23, Elena Mason, 20, and Hunter Ames, 19, in connection with her kidnapping. Elena, who was also charged with murder, is accused of telling several people that she, alongside an accomplice, kidnapped Kayla, put the teen in her trunk, and took her to the Rudolph Bennett Conservation Area, where she dragged, assaulted, and shot her, according to probable cause statements for all suspects previously obtained by People. A Randolph County official stated in Elena's probable cause statement that following her arrest on May 7th, she developed a rash that appeared to be poison ivy. Elena allegedly told jail staff that she got it from being in the woods. This is one of the stories that Q sent over. Obviously, that is a heartbreaking story, but that one is one that we felt that we needed to cover. I'm going to share the next one. This is from the BIN. A black Alabama teen who had been missing for 5 days was found charred and dismembered in the woods by his family. A 18-year-old Markavius Mark Rump was reported missing on May 6th in Eufaula, Alabama, after last been seen at a gas station, according to the Eufaula Police Department. WRBL reported that family and volunteers found Rump's remains in a nearby forest on May 11th, where he had been shot, dismembered, and set on fire. Quote, "They basically burned my baby, shot my baby, burned him up, and chopped him up," unquote. Marcus Rump, Rump's father, told WRBL on May 14th. Goes on to say, "I'm dealing with it the best I can right now." Officers reportedly responded to a tip about human remains being found near White Oak Church Road on May 12th. However, according to Rump's mother, Yolanda Wynn, the police department did not help with the search. Quote, "I looked for 5 days for my son with no help from the Eufaula Police Department. Me and my family in the rain on Mother's Day. I walked through those woods," unquote. While police have not publicly named any suspects, Rump's family believes someone they know may have been involved, as he was reportedly last seen leaving the gas station with a friend, WRBL reports. There's a story that of a young man that Q and I both know, very similar to the story that we just read. We talked about it once upon a time. I because of the people involved, I don't want to cause any pain to that family. I won't talk about it again, but that one was tough for me because I actually seen that. A bright young black man just got his engineering degree, just got married. Very similar story. All right, this next one comes from the Atlanta Black Star. A 51-year-old man has been charged with murder in relation to the disappearance of a 17-year-old California girl, Tanea T.T. Tovar, who was last seen alive December 1st and whose partial remains were found just before Christmas. Abraham Feinblum of Salton City is being held at the Imperial County Jail without bail and faces an additional charge of resisting a peace officer after he jumped a wall in what police say was a failed attempt to evade authorities. Feinblum was identified as a suspect in Tanea's disappearance following a multi-agency investigation involving the FBI, the Riverside County Sheriff's Office, the Imperial County Sheriff's Office, and the district attorney, but it was also a mother's intuition that led to the suspect's capture. A break in the case came when a human leg was discovered in the Vista Del Mar community, about a half mile from Feinblum's home in Salton City. According to family members, Tanea's last known whereabouts were at Feinblum's residence, and his name appeared on the flyer that her family distributed after she was reported missing on December 1st after traveling from her home in Hemet, California, which is 100 miles from Salton City. There's so much negative things that are being associated with black people, the stripping of voting rights protections, the pushback on diversity, equity, inclusion, attacks on black history, attacks on all fronts, that it's hard to choose which battle to fight. I think that the reason I wanted to share this is just so that you know that black people are still vulnerable, and again, if not more vulnerable under this administration, to these forms of attacks. And I'm asking for you to continue to care. I will do better to bring these stories to you. And yeah, Q, if there's anything you want to add before we move on.
1: We're fathers.
0: Yeah.
1: So all of these stories make me sick to my stomach. This country has never been a safe place for us and our children. We've been lucky enough to kind of float above the fray for most of our lives. All of us could have been, and by all of us, I mean our entire circle, victims of things like this, and then now our children. So I now imagine, because when we were younger, I would leave the house 10 o'clock in the morning on my bike,
0: yeah,
1: and wouldn't be back until the streetlight came on.
0: Yeah.
1: No cell phone, no way to reach me until then, and really no way to reach my mom either unless I found, you know, a phone bank and had some quarters in my pocket.
0: Yeah.
1: So I now understand the stress and the fear. When that street light came on and I wasn't home, I thought
0: sure.
1: My mom was tripping because she was so
0: yeah.
1: angry.
0: Yeah.
1: Except
0: you get it now.
1: My mom was born in the 40s in Georgia.
0: Yeah.
1: So outcomes like this were a very, very real thing to her. And that worry, even if it was just for a few minutes, I cannot imagine even now how I would feel were it one of my little ones or yours or my brother. So it's a shame that this has been our reality for all of our existence on the land that we stand on, and that we're now 100 years backwards with this jolly new administration.
0: Yeah. All right, let's move it on. Better do better. Muslims serve pork sausages on Irish deportation flight. Again, this was sent over by Chris Thompson, the show's producer. He thought it might be relevant. And because of the story that we're talking about, you know, with the mosque shooting, I think it is. This from the Irish Times. Catering on deportation flights was changed after pork sausages were included as part of an Irish breakfast served on a forced return flight to Pakistan, according to a human rights monitoring report. The first chartered deportation flight transporting 24 adult men to the country, which has a majority Muslim population, took place on September 23rd. A human rights monitor traveled on board, along with Gardai, a doctor and interpreter. A monitor is appointed by the Department of Justice for each deportation flight to report on the operation, treatment of returnees, use of restraint, and to make recommendations or note exceptionally good practice. A series of monitoring reports were obtained by the Irish Times following an appeal against an initial refusal by the department to release them under Freedom of Information legislation. The reports noted that overall the operations were conducted humanely and with respect for the rights and dignity of the returnees. On the September 23rd flight, two meals were served, and Garda feedback was that the quality of the food provided was of a lower standard than expected, and that the serving of pork sausages as part of the full Irish breakfast was inappropriate. The monitor understood halal food would be available, but it was not specified in the flight brief. The men on the charter to Pakistan were held in three prisons the night before. Obviously, there's a little bit of a delay here, but this is kind of how some of this information moves. We don't get it until 6 months, sometimes a year after the fact, and we have to cover the stories then. This one is very important to me because I learned how important that food is to certain religions long after I learned what it meant to be kind to other people. My dad was a minister. He was a Christian minister, but my dad had his doctorate in theology, meaning that my dad had to understand religions, plural. And one of the things that happens when you understand religions, plural, is that you tend to shed your prejudices. You tend to recognize what my father taught me, which is that everybody is headed in, generally speaking, the same direction. And people have different roadmaps to get there, but for the most part, everyone is going in the same direction. In this house, we use this book and we follow this path, but in the house next door, they're using a different book, following a different path, but they're going in the same direction. Very, very simple. It's not they go down and we go up. It's not that. They go to hell, we go to heaven. It's not that. I love my dad for that. I wish you guys could have met my dad. I wish my dad could be on my show because he could tell you better than I could. But I appreciate him teaching me that and teaching me how to be kind. I'm not sure if I shared this on the show before, but I haven't eaten pork since I was maybe 12 because I learned that Jewish people and Muslim people, sometimes if pork is on the table where they sit, then they will consider the whole table unclean and they won't be able to eat from the table. And I, Ramses, I never wanted to make the mistake of introducing pepperoni pizza to a table and not be able to share a meal with my brothers and my sisters from a different faith. I never wanted to make that mistake. I never wanted to hurt anybody like that because it is such a decent, kind thing to do to some people that I believe have a beautiful religion. I would never want to sit across from a Muslim person and have some salami on the table or something like that, and then they have to get up and walk away. So I haven't eaten anything just to make sure that I never make that mistake on accident. No pork. I always ask. You ask Q, you ask anybody. I just won't eat it. Not because of my own religion, but because I love my brothers and sisters from other religions. It's that important, and it's just a simple kindness. I suspect that the person that did this on this flight did this intentionally. But if not, and it was an honest mistake, I feel like there's a lot more that could have been done to make this right. Granted, these are prisoners, these are people that are being punished, but their faith is stronger than the worst part of their lives, the worst moment that they live through. And if nothing else, I get to share with you something that I think is very important, which is that we should continue to remain kind to each other. We should continue to remain supportive of each other. And we should continue to pursue the table of brotherhood and fellowship with each other. Stay tuned. We'll be back with more after this.
2: 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Welcome back to the QR Code, where we share perspective, seek understanding, and shape outcomes. The man you are about to hear from is a man that looks amazing in some gator boots with the pimped out Gucci suits. He is the Q in the QR Code. He goes by the name of Q Ward.
1: What's up, Fresh? It's our turn, baby. Hey. The voice that you just heard is the North Star, the captain of the ship, the pilot of the show. He is the R in the QR code. He goes by the name Ramses Ja.
0: Man, you give me way too much credit, but that is my name at least. Stay tuned. We're still going to talk about the NAACP asking black athletes to boycott Southern schools. That's for entertainment. Prior to that, we're going to have some dialogue, if time allows. Q's been cooking lately. What is a travel experience you had that made you wiser? I know we got a ton of those each, so if we get there, we'll share those. But right now, and as always after the break, it is time for Q Ward's Clapback. Legal larceny. Q? What you got for me?
1: Well, these days, the powerful loot the country on TV. Like, they used to sneak. They used to hide something criminal or nefarious in something that seemed to be well-to-do, right? Pretending to do you a favor while kind of doing more of a favor for themselves behind closed doors. Mm-hmm. Long gone are the days where they pretend. Now they steal from you in front of you, and most of you help them do it. Because somehow in your mind, you're making life worse for people that you don't like. Legal larceny. In modern America, the biggest thefts don't happen in dark alleys anymore. They happen in boardrooms. Some of them happen in the Oval Office. Inside tax codes, behind lobbying deals, inside political appointments. And sometimes, as I said on camera, right in front of everyone, well, half the country gives it a standing ovation. It's a really interesting thing, man. The average American thinks of corruption as somebody sliding a duffel bag full of cash across the table or once upon a time under the table. But the real corruption in America has evolved. Now it wears tailored suits, has a media strategy, accountants, political action committees, lawyers, and high-ranking politicians who are either protecting it or being protected by it. The most dangerous part is a lot of it is on its face legal. I don't mean the kind of corruption that's like swindled and tricked and in the face of the law, because we're seeing a lot of that too, where they know what they're doing is illegal, against the law, violating the Constitution, and they don't care. However, a lot of what the very rich and wealthy do in this country is above board, according to the law. And that is the scam. In plain sight, use your wealth and the system that you created to protect yourself from ever being prosecuted or ever being held accountable for taking from everyone else. You know, we spoke recently about the way that this country was founded. People who did not live here arrived here, seized the land, killed the people. So they stole and murdered. They then created laws that made it illegal to steal and murder. So what we just did, we had to do that because it was God's plan, or the people that we killed were really savages and everything good that they knew, we taught them. So it was only our right, as we discovered the land they already lived on, to take it from them, and for those that resisted, to kill them. But moving forward, to do either of those things would be considered a crime, punishable in some cases by death, of course. So creating a system that makes the things that you did to become in power illegal so that no one ever does them to you. In this country, however, working class Americans are told every day to work harder, budget better, just don't buy that cup of coffee, and you'll be fine. Sacrifice more and take accountability for the position that you're in. Because if you people, and you frame that you people however you please, would just get off your butts and pull yourselves up by your proverbial bootstraps, then you can get ahead in this country. So I want to make sure that I say this right, so I'm going to read this. The wealthiest and most powerful people in this country have built entire systems around avoiding the very responsibilities that they preach to everyone else. Teachers pay taxes, nurses pay taxes, truck drivers, airport workers, they all pay taxes. In almost all those cases, before they even see their money, it's already been taxed. But billionaires, corporations, political elites, not so much. And they spend millions figuring out how not to pay taxes. And instead of fixing that asymmetry and that imbalance, this administration, and frankly, much of modern politics, I won't blame this one just on these guys, keeps protecting the people who are already gaming the system. We're watching a government increasingly shaped around loyalty over law. The president of the United States just recently says he rewards loyalty over law, as he just took almost $2 billion of American taxpayer money to repay loyalists to his cause. And he talked about loyalty over law on camera, the president. And as we know, nothing will be made of that. Corporate media will pretend like it's not a big deal, and we'll just move on to the next story. Oversight becomes witch hunts. Investigations, they call them political attacks. Judges, enemies. Journalists, traitors. Career experts replaced by loyalists. And accountability only seems to matter when it applies to someone outside of their club. That is not strength. That is blatant corruption. And the reason this matters is not just politics. Because regular people are drowning while the wealthy create their own rules in real time. So, rent, groceries, childcare, healthcare, gas, education, debt. All the stuff that we're struggling with. Every time someone suggests helping us with that, they claim the country don't got the money to pay for it. Or they frame it as socialist and you as some type of crook for even coming up with something that would help ordinary people. Work harder, budget better. But somehow we have money for war, tax cuts for billionaires and corporations, subsidies, defense contracts, political vanity projects like statues and parades, endless war, private bailouts, and donors with access, which might have to be an entire different conversation in and of itself. We talk about all the reasons why this is supposedly the greatest country in the world, while ignoring all the plain-faced reasons while it's obviously not. All of it, and you'll get tired of hearing me say this, but so what, goes back to the country's original sin and to racism. Mm-hmm. The reason why most of the country does not have access to clean water, food, education, healthcare, and capital is because making that available for most of us would make it available for black people. And that's how you convince poor white people not to even subscribe to services that will help them and their children. Because if it will also help us and our children, they are not interested.
0: You know, when we talked about that, the real effects of the big ugly bill and SNAP benefits becoming harder to receive. The face of that was young white children. And
1: ironically, the parents of those young white children
0: voted for it.
1: To get rid of it.
0: It's crazy.
1: Because the people they were voting for told them that the face
0: of it
1: of
0: was
1: SNAP
0: a welfare queen, a
1: was
0: black
1: the welfare queen, black addict. Woman.
0: Yeah, I remember those.
1: How bizarre.
0: Those crazy videos that were circulating, those AI videos of people in the store. Raven, when she was on, she was talking about it, but there were these AI videos circulating, and there would be a black woman at the store saying, my SNAP benefits don't work. My EBT don't work. I got to feed my 7 kids from 5 baby daddies. And y'all turned off, you know what I mean? It was AI, but it really did play into that narrative that black people were sucking up all of the resources, and this is the reason why white people don't have more money. This is a narrative that exists in the minds of the people that are, if I'm being kind, I'll say conservative-minded, but the truth is it's based in hate, and it's hidden behind the fact that they think that this is logical. There is no kindness, no empathy. Because even if that was true, you know, where does kindness enter into the equation? What would Jesus do? All that sort of stuff. We talked yesterday about how all the scriptures about feeding the poor. Anyway, another thing I wanted to breathe a little bit of life into, if I could, is, you know, when you talk about all these wealthy people avoiding taxes, it occurred to me that not a lot of people know how that actually works. And so the truth is, if you're a person working a job, getting a salary, then you get taxed just like everyone else. You know, if you make even if you're a well-compensated person, you know, you make $1 million a year or something like that, you might get taxed and you might walk with, you know, 600,000 of your salary, which is still good. You could still live a good life off of that, but 400,000 of that goes to the government. You're taxed the same as everyone else. But if you're a CEO of a really big company, like the billionaire class, the bulletproof class that you've been referring to lately, a lot of times you can be compensated in the form of like stock and a smaller salary. And your smaller salary is like operating capital, you know, but the stock is the big compensation package. So you can get, you know, $1 million worth of stock, and then you can borrow against that stock. And since you haven't sold the stock, you don't have to pay taxes on it. And since you've borrowed money against the stock, it's not income, so you're not taxed on that either. And then you're free to invest. And, you know, the loan is secured by the stock that you own. And so there's ways that people circumvent paying taxes in that way. These are loopholes that Bernie wants to close up. You can take your $1 million and buy art, and the art can appreciate. You can buy it for $1 million, and in 10 years it's worth $5 million, and you never have to sell it, but you can borrow against it, you can put it up, you can whatever, and you still have the operating capital of $5 million to bust other moves, never paying a dime of taxes. And in all, it ends up sucking wealth and resources out of everyday people, everyday Americans, and you get away from it scot-free. Meanwhile, the teacher you mentioned is paying her taxes, trying to buy supplies and teach, you know, the future of this country. Go ahead.
1: I mean, so imagine those same working class people that you talk about, imagine keeping them from ever learning that any of these loopholes exist while also keeping them fighting against each other.
0: Crazy.
1: For race, immigration, the culture war.
0: And flip this. Well, they'll also make what progressives say sound nonsensical. Or sound like completely unhinged or asinine, because they'll say things like, oh, they're gonna tax you after you die and you won't be able to leave anything back to your kids, right? And so that sounds really scary. Like if you die, you wanna be able to leave things to your children. So, you know, I'm not gonna vote for a Democrat that, you know, wants that sort of tax policy. But what they don't mention is that, okay, we're gonna tax everything above $10 million. So if you have $10 million when you die, the government doesn't touch it. If you have $10 million and $1 when you die, the government touches that $1. And so, and then, you know, obviously if you have $11 million, they're only gonna touch that that million on top of the 10, but the $10 million you get to leave to your family. So this idea that Democrats are coming for you, are coming for your guns, they don't have any like fiscally responsible policies, all this sort of stuff, is nonsensical. We've seen deficits balloon under Republican administration. We've seen the country suffer under Republican administration. And there's been this argument that the only reason the Clinton years did so well is because of the dot-com. Those were the dot-com years when so many of these tech companies were booming. But the fact is that the country was well-managed as well. And when it comes to Republicans favoring, you know, business, people historically have suffered under those. It's certainly within our lifetimes under those types of philosophies.
1: Keep people distracted and uneducated, and you will have labor fighting on behalf of corporations.
0: Sure.
1: Against themselves.
0: Crazy. The idea is that, yeah, I think you're the one that said this best. It might have been on, I couldn't tell you how long ago it was, but everybody thinks that they're going to be the next person to be a billionaire. So they mentally align themselves with that billionaire class and they defend the billionaire class, even though statistically speaking, it is an impossibility.
1: You're not going to be a billionaire.
0: There's no, you're not even going to come close to it. Yeah.
1: It sounds crazy. It sounds dismissive, but.
0: No, it's not realistic.
1: You're far more likely to win the Mega Millions.
0: Sure.
1: Like far more likely to win the Mega Millions multiple times than you are to become a billionaire.
0: Yeah.
1: You're far closer to that neighbor, that classmate, that coworker. I almost didn't say coworker because it sounds so obvious that you're far closer to the coworker.
0: The you black know, you coworker.
1: Guys work at the same place and kind of operate in the same space. Yeah. You guys have far more in common.
0: If I may.
1: Please.
0: If you can see a person with your eyes, you're probably far more in common with that person than you are with any of these people that you think that, you know, are so smart and so whatever. These are people who, I've heard and read, and I do believe it to be true, there is no ethical consumption under capitalism, and there's no such thing as an ethical billionaire. It is unethical to hoard that much wealth, right? These are things I believe to be true. But there's a lot of people, I'm sure, that will say, oh man, my ethics will go out the window if I could get $1 billion. Sure, and I would give you that. But the thing is, if you threw all your ethics out the window, your point still stands. It is still a statistical improbability that you will actually end up with the billions. So now you're just an unethical person with the same amount of money, more or less, as everyone who you can actually see with your own eyes. If you ever see a billionaire in real life, then you are one of the rare few. And if you become a billionaire, then you are one of the rarer still. There's not that many people in the whole of humanity that have ever gotten to that point.
1: In the history of Earth.
0: Right. And to hoard that much in the way of resources anywhere else in the animal kingdom, the rest of the animals in your pack would come and beat you and take all your stuff from you.
1: The hyena turned on Scar.
0: Yeah. We're the only species that celebrates that because we think that it's possible. And I think that conservatives have really used that to the detriment of their base. And I think their primary weapon in that fight has been racism. It's been such an effective tool for them. So I think, again, I think your point has been well made. So well said, sir. We're going to have to get, we're going to get to this eventually, the travel experience that we had that made us wiser. But for now, let's move on to entertainment. The NAACP asked black athletes to boycott Southern schools. All right. Let me just dive in here. This is from ESPN.com. The NAACP is calling on black athletes and fans to boycott the athletic programs of public universities in states that are taking steps in the nation's oldest civil rights group, says are redistricting black voter rights. Launched Tuesday, the Out of Bounds campaign urges prospective black athletes, their families, alumni, and fans to withhold athletic and financial support from major public universities in states that have moved to limit, weaken, or erase black voting representation. If black athletes participate in the boycott, it could deplete rosters from powerhouse schools and basketball programs across the Southeastern Conference and Atlantic Coast Conference. The NAACP is among groups responding to a wave of gerrymandering in the aftermath of a Supreme Court ruling that winnowed a key provision of the Voting Rights Act of 1965. Civil rights activists have mobilized across the South to protest redistricting plans by Republican state legislatures that eliminate majority black congressional districts after the high court's ruling. Activists have looked for pressure points to dissuade GOP-led states from redistricting maps, including calls for mass protest and economic boycotts. The NAACP's campaign calls out Alabama, Florida, Georgia, Louisiana, Mississippi, Texas, and South Carolina as states to boycott, arguing that the athletic programs of those states' flagship universities are especially reliant on black athletic talent and should protect black political interests. As I mentioned when we teased this, I am a big fan of boycotts. I'm actively boycotting everybody that rolled back their DEI. I'm super fan of like buying local now, Facebook Marketplace. If I need something, I have no problem buying used. I won't step foot into a Home Depot. I won't step foot into a Lowe's. Oh wait, never mind. I take that back because somebody might have seen me. I did have a gift card. I'll spend Home Depot's money at Home Depot.
1: It's also two very, very different positions. Home Depot, their founder and CEO, donated millions of dollars
0: to the Trump campaign.
1: Specifically to the Trump campaign.
0: Lowe's just rolled back their DEI.
1: So yeah, both awful.
0: Yeah.
1: But very, very, very,
0: very different.
1: Different.
0: I don't want to make sure they, that's fair. Because once upon a time, we were a big fan of Lowe's. And I hope to be one day again. I know that they had a black CEO, at least last time I checked. But you know, I can't pick and choose. But back to my list, Walmart, I don't go to. Obviously, I'm not going to Target. Grocery stores, I'll go to Costco and I'll go to Kroger. Last time I checked, Kroger had their DEI intact. Outside of that, you won't catch me in a store. Like, I really just don't want to spend no money. I just figure it out. You know, I got 4 years in me. And so that's just how I move. I put my money where my mouth is or where my values are. But those are just my personal boycotts. If you want to join me, you're welcome to. There's plenty of room over here. But boycotts work. And the NAACP asking these athletes to boycott these schools, I think this could be effective. And to illustrate that point, I want to share some effective boycotts from history that folks may or may not remember. Of course, the Montgomery bus boycott from 1955 to 1956. We all know that was a successful boycott. Everybody got together, got on the same page, and that obviously led to the civil rights movement. The NAACP's Mississippi boycott of white-owned businesses from 1966 to 1972. You got to treat black people right or we gonna stop spending money with you. I think that's a fair trade. The anti-apartheid boycott from 1959 to 1994. Sometimes boycotts take a long time. But you got to remain steadfast. You got to remain diligent. You got to know what your principles are. You got to get organized, and you got to ride until dawn. And we now live in a world where there is no apartheid in South Africa. Boycotts work. Okay. Sometimes it takes a long time. The Delano grape strike from 1965 to 1969. And of course, the Target boycott from 2025 to present. Those are all examples of successful boycotts. So I think this boycott could be effective. I like the idea of calling all these athletes to exercise their options. And I know that you have a lot more to share here than I might. So, you know, your thoughts.
1: Well, we've had this conversation before. Mm-hmm. In principle, I agree with everything that you just said.
0: I know where you're going.
1: We just conveniently leave out the nuance regarded or required to ask those with the least access to everything to say no to the things they have access to because those things have offended us, especially when those in power can now legally own everything. Mm-hmm. Conglomerates and monopolies are essentially legal now.
0: Yeah.
1: So when one person owns all the media and all the stores and all the channels and all the everything, people still have to eat and function. And for those under the most pressure, still have to get up tomorrow after they hear this show or are on their way to work while listening to this show, on the way to drop off kids while listening to this show, and have to go to work for a boss or a vice president or a CEO who does not see the value in their humanity, but they don't have that choice. Mm-hmm. So what's being asked in most cases is for the least of us with the least strength, the least resources, and the least access to any ramp off this poverty train that we were born into to try to flex somehow the power that they don't have. The idea of the boycott makes all the sense in the world, especially with over $1 trillion collectively
0: in black economic
1: power.
0: Yeah.
1: It could really make a difference. But some important things to point out, and it's the cost of the boycott. The conversation happening right now surrounding black athletes attending schools in these deeply conservative states, philosophically, I am 1,000% aligned. However, doing a lot of work right now, people are looking at attacks on DEI, voting rights, black history, movements, protest. And if these things keep harming black communities, why do black athletes keep helping fund not just these universities, but all these businesses? And it is a valid question, but you cannot answer it too fast because there is a lot of nuance. Some of my closest friends in my life, I met on a college football field. A full scholarship at that time made it where I could go to a university that my mom wouldn't have been able to pay for out of her pocket. And that was almost 30 years ago when I went to college. Mm-hmm. Today, going to play Division I football can turn you into a multimillionaire. That is a much different logic path, a much different logic tree. And far too often, as is normally the case, the burden of changing America gets placed on the shoulders of those most vulnerable in the equation. We are asking, I'm going to read this, 17 and 18 year old black kids, many from working class or flatly poverty stricken households, to reject the very opportunity this country systematically denied their families for generations. You can go be a millionaire, or you can stand on principle and keep you and your kids and your parents in the circumstances that you were born into.
0: Can I ask you a question?
1: When I finish, you absolutely
0: okay,
1: can.
0: Okay, go ahead.
1: People talk about sacrifice like it's symbolic. It is not. For these young men and women, that scholarship and now NIL equals stability, healthcare, housing, national exposure, money, and a chance to change their family's financial trajectory forever. There are kids that are getting tens of millions of dollars, even those that have no shot at ever making it to the NFL, are becoming millionaires overnight. So we're asking, or we're not asking wealthy politicians to sacrifice. We're not asking billionaires or boosters to sacrifice. We're not asking the conferences or the universities or the TV networks that keep all this going to sacrifice. The presidents of the university, the athletic directors, the head coaches, they can all keep making millions, because they will. We're asking the kids who have nothing from Detroit, Compton, Mississippi, Atlanta, kids whose mom are working two or three jobs to feed them, whose entire

0: remember, this is just, hey, we're boycotting these schools. So if these folks are really that good, or maybe only the students that are really that good participate in the boycott, the ones that have the options, because the ones that don't, obviously that makes sense, you know, but the ones that have the options, like I have the option to go to different stores. People that live in food deserts don't have that option. So you're right, it does require a little bit of nuance, but I think those who can should, and those who can't support how you can. That's probably as close as we can get with this little bit of time left on the show, but we'll get there. And so far, boycotts seem to work. This one might be a little bit challenging, but we'll make it work. So just need everybody on deck willing to participate. So that's going to do it for us here at the QR Code. Today's show was produced by Chris Thompson. If you have some thoughts you'd like to share, use the red microphone talkback feature on the iHeartRadio app. And while you're there, be sure to hit subscribe and download all of our episodes. Also, be sure to check us out on all social media at Civic Cipher. That is CIVICCIPHER. I'm your host. 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
2: This is meteorologist Sean Sublett with your RVA community weather brief for Wednesday, May 20th. Sunny, hot once again. It is breezy at times, but it is the last of the hot days. Back to the mid or upper 90s. Record high today is 97 set in 2022. Tonight, an isolated shower or gusty thunderstorms around, but we think it mainly holds north of RVA. We're down in the mid 60s. Then Thursday, cloudy and cooler. Some spotty light rain, primarily for the afternoon. We're in the mid-70s during Thursday morning, and then falling into the 60s during Thursday afternoon. Thursday night, some showers off and on through the night to the mid-50s. Friday, cloudy, cooler still. Some light rain, mainly for the morning, in the mid-60s. Then Saturday, mostly cloudy, scattered showers, low 70s. Sunday and Memorial Day, times of clouds and sun with a shower or thunderstorm likely both days, but we do not envision either of these 2 days to be wet from start to finish. We'll go into the upper 70s to around 80 both Sunday and Memorial Day afternoons. With your RVA Community Weather Brief, I'm meteorologist Sean Sublett. Got a weather question? Find me on Blue Sky, Reddit, or send it to subletweather.com.

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On this show, you'll hear solutions journalism for social justice, fueling action, not despair. I'm Sonali Kolhatkar, host and executive producer. This week, we'll begin with Dr. Paul Song, discussing the issue of single-payer healthcare and its role in the California governor's race. Has single-payer reached the end of the road in the state, or is that just political hand-wringing? Then we'll find out the latest in Cuba as the Caribbean island struggles to survive a devastating U.S. blockade amid new threats of military action by the Trump administration. Netfa Freeman of the Pan-African Community Action and the Black Alliance for Peace will share grassroots solidarity efforts by ordinary Americans. And finally, in the wake of Nakba Day, we'll hear from historian Ramzi Baroud about his new book chronicling multiple generations' history of his own family. It's called Before the Flood, a Gaza family memoir across three generations of colonial invasion, occupation, and war in Palestine. That's coming up in just a moment.

0: I'm Sonali Kolhatkar, host and executive producer of Rising Up with Sonali, an independently produced, subscriber-supported program nationally syndicated to radio stations, free speech, TV, and podcast platforms. 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California voters are in the thick of a high-stakes primary race for governor, in which single-payer health care, an issue that was once central, has been pushed to the sidelines. Of the top five candidates, only one has unequivocally adopted a model of healthcare that would put the United States on par with the rest of the industrialized world. Billionaire Tom Steyer, running as a Democrat, says single payer is the only way to bring down spiraling healthcare costs. But in 2020, Steyer ran for president on a platform touting a public option and attacking presidential candidate Senator Bernie Sanders' single-payer healthcare plan. Now, Steyer has reversed that position, earning the coveted endorsement of the California Nurses Association, one of the state's most aggressive proponents of single-payer. We turn to Dr. Paul Song, a member of Physicians for National Health Program and the former co-chair of the Campaign for Healthy California. Welcome to the program, Dr. Paul Song.
1: Always great to be back.
0: So let's first talk about the fact that it seems as though single payer has not really been a huge issue in the governor's race, as maybe it has been in previous years. For those people who work on it, it's the issue. But in the debates, it's just come up a little bit. The main issues are affordability, which of course healthcare is a part of that, but it doesn't come up as much. And homelessness has been raised quite a bit. And then, of course, the war in Iran. Why do you think this has not been such a big issue? It seems as though everybody in the establishment has kind of given up and said, well, it's never going to be practical. What do you think?
1: I think there are two reasons for that. One is that actually, ironically, uninsured as a percent of our California population is at the lowest it's been in a long, long time. It's only 2 million people right now that lack health insurance. So I think for that reason, a lot of people feel that it's less of an issue than it was before. And secondly, for those of us like myself who've been involved in the single payer movement for most of our lives, it's easy to have become discouraged based on the false promises of Gavin Newsom when he ran and said he was gonna run as a single payer candidate. And the numerous attempts where activists have tried to advance legislation only to see it just killed in Sacramento and not even be brought up for a vote. So putting all those things together, I think a lot of people have sort of soured, not on the idea of it, but just on the feasibility of having people that are really dedicated in Sacramento to make it happen.
0: Right. So Newsom has basically increased the coverage for a majority of people who were uninsured to claim, look, this isn't as big of a problem, although he may not have said that out loud. And that has often been an issue that single payer advocates have struggled with, this difference between a single payer where everybody is covered, where it's free at the point of service, versus universal healthcare, which means everybody is covered. And those two are different things. Everybody is covered simply means everybody has health insurance of some kind. And it may be wildly expensive. It may not even cover as much as many services or as many healthcare issues as you'd like, but you're covered. So it's, you know, the box has been ticked. Is that an issue?
1: Yeah. And that's how I think voters can really distinguish between who is in favor of a corporatized healthcare system. Those that tout universal healthcare are usually saying that we would still like the private insurance industry to play a major role in that and basically give everyone private insurance or have some form of subsidized healthcare like Medi-Cal or something along those lines. Where people who really see the benefits of a really universal single payer system are flat out not ashamed or afraid to say that they want a single payer healthcare system, which really takes into account why and how a single payer system is much more humane and better for patients. But here in California, just to point out, you know, you have one in three people that is on Medi-Cal, roughly one in three people that is getting Kaiser, and the the CMA and the Hospital Association and the private insurance industry has a lot of power, not just in Sacramento, but within the California Democratic Party. They donate a lot of money to the California Democratic Party. So it's no reason for people to change the status quo. And people can campaign on that to appeal to the left flank, but ultimately the lack of sincerity and the willingness to really move forward real healthcare has been the problem. Now, one thing I just want to mention about California, while we're at our all-time low in terms of 2 million uninsured, we have a ticking time bomb because of the reliance on the Medi-Cal component and the cuts that have come by the Trump administration. So two things that are really going to happen in 2026 that are already happening. A statement put out by the Newsom administration said that California healthcare premiums will rise substantially in California, particularly among covered California enrollees, that they could go up to over 97% in premiums per month. In addition to that, the number of Californians who have difficulty actually paying their premiums is at an all-time high. It's estimated that roughly 44 to 45% of Californians can't even pay their premiums. And this is only going to get higher with the higher premiums. And then because of the Medi-Cal cuts, you're going to see more and more people lose their healthcare coverage there. So all of the, quote, universal healthcare ambitions to keep the private insurance industry at the forefront are really starting to fall apart. And I think this is the time that we have to address it. As you mentioned, affordability, the average premium for a family of four in the state of California is $28,300, whereas wages have remained stagnant over the last 20 years. So California has been kicking this down the can down the road, but they really need to find some bold new changes to make our healthcare system better in the state of California.
0: Right. It seems as though Gavin Newsom has essentially ensured that this does not become an issue until he leaves office. And he has, of course, higher presidential aspirations. And so this is what you just said ought to have been central to debates, right? But mainstream media will set the parameters of the conversations and the candidates don't have to really think about it. And I want to get to the candidates who are running for governor, particularly the Democrats. One other excuse why this is not really, or single payer is being seen as a non-starter, is because the claims are being made that in order to make the math work, California is going to need permission from the federal government to use Medicare dollars, Medi-Cal dollars, toward single payer in order to have that as a component, a few billion dollars from there, plus taxes, et cetera. And it's just not going to work. And then there's the price tag. There's been numerous studies that have shown anywhere between $400 to $700 billion per year. And they're saying, oh, that's even bigger than the budget of the state. So it's not going to happen. How do you respond to those factors?
1: Well, let's start with the price tag. So, everyone likes to say how expensive it is and how California doesn't have the money to do that. Actually, we are independent of a single payer plan. There was a study that came out in 2020 that California in 2020 was spending $405 to $410 billion a year total spending on healthcare, of which $125 billion was private insurance, roughly $90 billion was Medicare, and another $90 billion was Medi-Cal.
0: And so just to be clear, because people don't often get this, that number, the total number, includes money coming out of people's pockets that they're paying to their health insurance companies. And so When we talk about raising taxes, people have to remember that you deduct the cost of what you would pay into your premium from any higher taxes you might have.
1: Absolutely. And then let's also think about all of the public sector employees in the state of California. It's us, the taxpayers, that are paying for their health care, right, through our taxes. So if you look at the total number of dollars that are spent on healthcare, and not to mention the amount of money that comes out of our pocket for copays or deductibles, or because we have an employee-sponsored plan, the number of dollars that we don't get in our salary because the company has to deduct that to pay for healthcare, we are paying essentially for a universal healthcare system or a single-payer system. We just are not getting one. And part of that is there was a study done at UCLA that said 71 cents of every healthcare dollar in the spent in California is already paid for by us, the taxpayers. And if we just were able to take all of that money that we are really essentially paying and make the system more efficient by negotiating better fees with hospitals and providers and pharmacies, not to mention remove sort of the inefficiency, and instead of spending tens of millions of dollars to have signs at every major stadium by Blue Shield or Cedars-Sinai or something. If that money actually went to keep to actually treat patients and keep costs down, the money's already there. Every single payer analysis, even done by very conservative think tanks, has shown that a Medicare for all system would actually save money, not cause the deficit to go up in terms of, you know, expenditures as it is right now. And so we have the money there. We just have to make a more efficient system, which is a single payer system. But we need somebody to champion in that. And that's where being a governor and being somebody who can really fight for that would make that happen. You know, when Gavin Newsom ran as, quote, the single payer candidate and got the endorsement, immediately hid behind the fact that, quote, we needed a federal waiver. But he kind
0: of... He got an endorsement of powerful unions, including the California Nurses Association, which is the biggest union proponent of single payer in California.
1: Absolutely. So, but then he immediately hid behind it as soon as he got elected. And then shortly thereafter, I thought it was very telling. You remember during COVID how he was busted having dinner at French Laundry? Mm. Well, the person he was having dinner with was Dustin Corcoran from the CMA, the California Medical Association. So who is one of the largest opponents of our single payer system. So the fact that he was dining with them versus really people that really cared about trying to transform our healthcare system was pretty telling in terms of how sincere he really was. And I think it's really true that he used that to get the endorsement, get the, you know, the left flank of the Democratic Party, who actually voted for Bernie Sanders in the, you know, elected in the California primary. He knew that how much he needed that flank. But then once he actually got to Sacramento as to the governor, that all dissipated.
0: So today we have, there's three top Democrats. There's a lot of people running. There's three top Democrats, two top Republicans. We can talk about California's so-called jungle primary and the potential for two Republicans to end up on the ballot in November. But let's focus on healthcare. There are three Democrats who are running, who one of them is Katie Porter, Javier Becerra, former Attorney General, and Tom Steyer. And California Nurses Association has backed Tom Steyer. And California Medical Association, which you just referenced earlier, this powerful doctors' lobby, has endorsed Javier Becerra. Katie Porter and Javier Becerra have said, well, Katie Porter says she backs single payer, but she's a little bit unsure of how to pay for it. She's kind of backed off from that. And she seems to be, I think, again, trying to get that left flank in terms of voters. Tom Steyer has said that he is straight up for single payer. Javier Becerra said he'd like it, but there's no way to pay for it. So there's three candidates. None of them seem to be like that spectacular and trustworthy on actually getting single payer done. What do you make of him?
1: Well, I think, well, let's start with Secretary Becerra. When he was HHS secretary, you saw a real
0: move in the federal government.
1: In the federal government to even privatize more and more of Medicare, right? And so I think his track record has been shown to say that he's never really been for a single payer Medicare for all. And I know there have been times where he said he was in favor of it, but you never saw him actively trying to propose anything to make that possible. Even proposing everything from a public option. What I saw under his watch was the even greater privatization of our healthcare system, and the fact that he is endorsed by the CMA really will tell you where his loyalty and allegiances will lie. So I really don't see him doing anything other than maintaining the status quo in the healthcare system. I think Katie Porter, she's very thoughtful, she's analytical, she's a finance wonk, she understands the consumer angles. Certainly, you know, she had worked with Elizabeth Warren before, sort of as like a protege. But I think that, you know, her cautiousness on this and sort of lack of real putting any plans forward speaks to how I don't think this is going to be a top priority for her. And again, with Tom Steyer, I think, you know, when he ran in the presidential primary, he was not in favor of it, criticized Bernie for doing that. But he has since come around. And my sense is I think he is sincere. Again, the governor has very limited power to do this all by himself, particularly in a legislature that is beholden by the private insurance industry and the hospital association. But we need somebody who can really use it as a bully pulpit to really call out all the problems of our healthcare system in California, and really try to push the legislature to do something meaningful towards moving this forward. And I do think that Tom will try to at least put an effort to make that happen versus just lip service to get the endorsement and then just let it fall apart. I think there is something different about him, and especially the fact that the CMA is not endorsing him, but really trying to elevate his opponent, speaks to where I think the best chance for a single payer advocate lies.
0: It is a difficult time for single payer because, again, there's this sense of, you know, who's going to use it as an issue to get elected. And they really have to believe in wanting to get it done because Californians are absolutely struggling. And what's coming down the pike, as you were saying, with the rising insurance rates, is going to throw a lot of people off of insurance. Well, finally, I want to ask you to put a national perspective on it. Paul, there's been various states that have tried to do it on their own. Vermont did it for a few years. You know, opponents of single payer say, well, look at Vermont. This is one of, you know, this is a small state, unlike California, this behemoth. And even Vermont couldn't do it. They tried, they failed it. If you read the headlines, it looks as though single payer was tried in one state and it just didn't work out. Meanwhile, of course, there are countries that managed to do this. Canada, the UK, most of the industrialized world, better than the United States. But that rarely comes into the equation. So how do you respond to the fact that, it's been tried in other states, it's never going to happen?
1: Well, the issue of Vermont is when it's just too small, right? You have to have a shared overall risk pool and you need to generate enough revenue. So Vermont has roughly, 500,000 people. Most of its residents live in Vermont, but work in, say, New York or Massachusetts, the neighboring states. They get their health care from their employers in those states. So it was just a very, very difficult situation to try to do because of all of the external circumstances, the fact that it's a small state, and all the points I pointed out. Not to mention that the revenue that the state has is relatively small. California, on any given day, is either the third or fourth or fifth largest economy in the world, and it's a much, much different situation. It has a massive population, bigger than Canada, that it could actually do that. And if you look at countries like Taiwan, they instituted single payer in less than a year. And it showed that it could save a lot of money. People were healthier, access the system more. It was really, it shows what's possible. And so it really takes a real strong political appetite, being willing to withstand the lies and assaults that will be put forth by the insurance industry and the hospital association and the, you know, medical association. But it is possible, and again, doing it in California, which is a massive, massive country onto its own, is something different than a small, tiny, 500,000 population state.
0: Right. I mean, California has, I've heard, the fifth biggest economy. Now people are saying it's the fourth biggest economy in the world. It's definitely akin to a nation. Dr. Song, I want to thank you so much for joining us and lending your expertise and helping to clarify some of these issues that just don't really get clarified in our commercial news media. Thanks so much.
1: Thank you so much for having me and making this something people should pay attention to.
0: My guest has been Dr. Paul Song, a member of Physicians for a National Health Program and former co-chair of the Campaign for Healthy California. And I'm Sonali Kohatkar, host and executive producer of Rising Up with Sonali, an independently produced, subscriber-supported program nationally syndicated to radio stations, free speech TV, and podcast platforms.

0: 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After decades of sanctions on Cuba, the Trump administration has brought the Caribbean island to the brink, isolating it from most of the world. Cuba has been dealing with massive shortages of food, fuel, and medicine that have left Cubans struggling with day-to-day survival. Meanwhile, Politico reports that a U.S. government source claims the Trump administration is on the verge of launching a military strike on Cuba. Cuban President Miguel Díaz-Canel responded to such rumors, warning that it would, quote, cause a bloodbath with incalculable consequences, and that Cuba had a right to defend itself from American aggression. My guest is Netfa Freeman, an organizer with the Pan-African Community Action and on the coordinating committee of the Black Alliance for Peace. Netfa is also co-host and producer of the WPFW radio show and podcast Voices with Vision. He's been intimately involved in the movement for solidarity with Cuba since the 90s. Welcome to the program.
1: Thank you, Sonali.
0: Tell me first how serious the situation is in Cuba. We covered it a little bit earlier this year. You know, obviously the island has had to deal with many, many decades of, they've called it an embargo, sanctions, whatever, just policies that have isolated it. But the Trump administration ramped it up, and we've seen very dire reports of there being no power, you're completely dwindling oil supplies. What is the latest situation?
1: The situation is very serious. And as you said, it's been serious for a long time. But given, depending on which administration is in power, it's always been a blockade against Cuba. We refer to it as a blockade because ever since it's been implemented, it has been a multifaceted and protracted act of war against the country. Now, as you said, the Trump administration has ramped it up. A lot of things on the ground in Cuba are very dire. With their major means of tightening the screws has been the denial of oil to the country, which, of course, with any place, it affects everything, you know, from the ability to transfer food and things across the island to generating power, things in, like, for example, equipment in hospitals. There are just so many facets of life that any country that had to deal with the denial of oil and all forms of oil would have to struggle with, on top of the blockade that has already been having to deal with for decades. So this means also there's a heightened starvation or malnutrition in the country. There are people dying because they can't get the proper treatment in hospitals. And so there's a lot of things that are happening. And then not to mention the country has to do, and they've been doing that in order to ration the energy, periodic blackouts. And that's not something that's really good necessarily for certain essential services, essential institutions and whatnot.
0: And so there have been some attempts from Americans, I believe, you know, like yourself and others who have traveled to Cuba in recent months, who have attempted to deliver some, you know, at least token amounts of aid. What have the connections been between folks like yourself and Cubans? Because there is a long tradition of U.S.-Cuba solidarity at the grassroots level as a counter to the U.S. Blockade.
1: Mm-hmm. So one of the things, and I guess I could start with right now, but really, as you said, there's been a long history of the solidarity. One means is a travel challenge because the United States makes it somewhat prohibitive for people, U.S. citizens, to travel to Cuba, not necessarily banning the travel itself, but doing things like banning the ability to spend money, having to get a license through the OFAC, the Office of Foreign Assets and Control. And if you don't get that license, you're in violation. And if you do get the license, you have to conform to certain things. They will allow under the licenses certain things like, you know, being a journalist or being a student or something like that. They've tightened, the Trump administration have tightened those restrictions. But we've gone on travel challenges to defy some of the travel's challenges to defy those restrictions, to say we're going to go here as a protest, and we're going to come back, and we're going to, you know, deal with the consequences and try to raise awareness for around what's happening, because most people in the U.S. don't really know all of the myriad of aggressive measures that the United States government levels against Cuba. So it's really important for more people to know. That's one of the things. Also, collecting material aid and bringing it to the country, all kinds of things, medicines and clothes and different, well, not necessarily food because you can't do that, but even equipment that's needed for parts for machineries and things like that they don't really get a chance to have because of the blockade. And that also sometimes the travel challenges are coupled with the collecting of material, and it's not sometimes, often. Usually when we travel, we also collect and amass a lot of things to bring with us, which is actually, that's permitted, or you know, to be able to bring material aid as long as you're not trading it or selling, you know, things like that. And then also doing, I think I should just say this for anyone who's interested in doing this, that we have to be careful how we collect funds and things like that, because if you mentioned, a lot of times everything's done online these days, and so the way the sanctions and the blockade works, that if you mention Cuba in like a GoFundMe or whatever, you can have those things confiscated or frozen just because of that. So it makes it very difficult. So I think that those are some of the challenges. And then also one of the recent things that may have gotten a lot of attention this past March was a flotilla to Cuba, part right. of the Nuestra America convoy, and that arrived in Havana in March to this year. And the mission was, you know, delivered tons of humanitarian aid, including solar panels and food and cancer medications and various things that the island really needs and is suffering from the lack of suffering. So these are the kind of things. And of course, I think we do protests, demonstrations. One of the things the United States has done against Cuba is put it on the list, its so-called list of terror state sponsors of terrorists, SSOT, state sponsors of terrorism list, claiming that right. Cuba some way sponsors terrorism, which also is a means of also tightening the blockade and the sanctions, because being on that list prohibits other groups from doing things.
0: And I believe it was either Obama or Biden who took Cuba off that list, Biden? And then Trump just right. returned.
1: Exactly. But even when Biden did it, it was like the last day of his
0: right. It was the last day of his office.
1: And he had to know what was going to happen after after Trump came back in, because Trump, you know, put. I think maybe Trump did put them on. But anyway, yes, to your point that Biden took them off and then Trump put it back on, and that, you know, there are all of those types of things. So putting out demonstrating against that and pressing for policymakers to demand that Cuba be removed from the list, because it's no basis in reality, that Cuba poses no threat whatsoever to the United States, not to any country really in the world. In fact, it's the opposite. They send doctors around the world, teachers. They stand up in four countries in the United Nations against aggressions that imperialism, you know, executes against other countries. So they take stands, principled stands. And so I think spreading the news and doing media appearances and whatnot are the forms of solidarity that have been taking place and should continue.
0: Now, we have been hearing of potential military strikes on Cuba since the beginning of this year. But in the last few days or so, that seems to have ramped up more. The Trump administration is using claims that Cuba has purchased something like 300 drones as pretext for ramping up the military tension. And they're, you know, claiming that Cuba could strike Guantanamo. And there are all these reports that the Trump administration is losing patience, and that, you know, they expected that Cuba would have fallen by now just through the embargo, through the blockade. And because it hasn't, there's a potential for a military strike any day. Now, it's so hard to tell, of course, what this administration will actually do. If you judge by what it says it's going to do versus what it is going to do, for example, with the war in Iran, every day Trump issues threats, pulls it back, then out of the blue there'll be bombs. And, you know, how do you take seriously, or how do you receive these very troubling reports that the U.S. is going to basically launch a military assault on this very small, completely weakened island, 90 miles off of the coast of Florida?
1: Mm-hmm. Well, I'm like the Cuban people. I take it very seriously. I think we have to understand the political context in which, or the difference between the disposition and relationship to Iran to Cuba. One, Cuba is not the military power that Iran is, and it's only 90 miles off the coast. Another thing is that the United States, the Trump administration, has been emboldened by their ability to go into Venezuela with that operation and kidnap the president of the country. This is kind of the thing that they're doing. In fact, part of this, they've even recently issued or threatened to indict Raul Castro, who's a leader of the revolution, the brother Fidel Castro. He's 91 years old now, and they're talking about indicting him. So these are kind of threats to make that could make Cuba and should make all of us weary about, you know, what's happening there. And in fact, because of their inability to realize their interests, their regime change interests, these really illegal in terms of international law, what they're doing in all of these countries, because of their inability to realize their goals in Iran, kind of makes them in the way like Trump, that administration himself and the particular players in it, access, all of them, they're kind of bullies. And I think that they're not kind of bullies, they are bullies. And I think that something like Cuba, because Cuba's in this weakened state, makes it very dangerous that they might go there in order to find some win that they haven't been able to find in Iran. So I think it's a very serious issue. They've been doing all kind of things to try to threaten and coerce Cuba, and they can't really understand. The Cuban Revolution, unlike the Venezuelan one, and I don't want to disparage the Venezuelan Revolution because the people there in Venezuela are still standing up, still want their president back. But Cuba's also, their revolution is over 60-some years old. And the people understand who their enemy is, and the enemy being the United States. And they know that they've internalized their right to sovereignty and the right to self-determination, which is what the United States is trying to infringe upon. They want regime change, not because Cuba's any kind of threat or anything. In fact, the Trump, you know, I know you know about the Trump administration being bold enough. I mean, not the administration, Trump himself being bold enough to say in the media, oh, we're going to take Cuba. I can do what I want with it. I can free it. I can do whatever. These kind of, you know, very open remarks. Now, this policy toward Cuba is a bipartisan policy. It's been one that's been at the root, this policy of regime change, at the root of U.S. policy for decades over presidents. The only difference in between Trump is that he's very just kind of very bullying and will say the quiet part out loud. And then just also has these very megalomaniac, you know, person. So he has this thing. But, the short answer to your question is that we should be very concerned that an invasion may be imminent. He wants some type of a success in these countries. And so it makes him dangerous.
0: And then Cuba, I mean, what recourse does Cuba have, its government have? It is quite weakened. Miguel Canel Diaz said that, you know, there would be a bloodbath. I don't know if he was implying that would happen in the U.S. or in Cuba. It was, you know, slightly vague statement. But also, you know, there are bases that the U.S. does have on Cuba, Guantanamo, for example, that Cuba could potentially strike. It just seems like such a foolish thing to do. But again, you can't put that past. That's usually not a deal breaker for this administration. Does Cuba have any recourse? Venezuela had been its biggest ally, but with the kidnapping of Maduro and the installation of a more friendly government in Venezuela, that's very likely to not happen, that Venezuela might come to Cuba's defense.
1: I don't know about Venezuela coming to Cuba's defense now. I think there's a few things that we want to address. And one also being the the media spin that puts out there from, you know, outlets not like Rising Up with Sonali, but the other corporate meeting right. type media things, when they put this statement out from President Miguel Díaz-Canel, it's out of context. Right. If we even look at what he and even the foreign minister, deputy foreign minister, Carlos Fernandez de Cosillo, did when he was, they both were on Meet the Press, NBC's Meet the Press, and the, and you can actually understand what they meant. It's not a, they weren't putting it out saying as a, you know, braggadocio, we're going to defend ourselves, you're going to, you know, it's going to be bloody, that kind of thing. What they're actually saying is that, one, they, the people are intent on defending their sovereignty. They're not going to capitulate. And that they know that the United States will make and has done, made things very bloody. And they don't, they can only, they don't accept surrender. So me, and they're not going to surrender. That's basically what they're saying. And it's like, they don't want, and they've said it very plainly, we don't want war. We don't want to have anything with any country where we want to defend peace, but we will also defend our sovereignty and our national integrity and self-determination. And any country would do the anything less would be to say we want to be enslaved, because that's what the United States does with other countries, and they're the successors of colonialism and neocolon and the propagators of neocolonialism now. And so he's not saying that we're going to make it so bad that a lot of people, U.S. people coming, are going to die. They're saying both. I mean, they're one, whoever, they can't predict what the United States will do, because they can just bomb a bunch of, you know, things, but whatever happens, it will be bloody, and it's not because that's what they want and that's what they intend to do. It's because they know that the United States is a brutal, is one of the biggest purveyors of violence in the world.
0: Well, Netfa, I want to thank you so much for joining us today. Are there any websites that you can recommend where people can get unbiased news specific to Cuba, or any organizations that you can recommend that people can check out that are doing good solidarity work?
1: Yeah, there are lots of, let me try to, so one, I'm with also, like you said, the Black Alliance for Peace, and we have out of Nuestra Americas is no imperialism out of Nuestra Americas, and so blackallianceforpeace.com, we put out statements and information, and not just about Cuba, but Haiti and other, you know, anti-imperialist things. There is a website, there's something, that one on news in Cuba is Resumen Latino Americano, resumen-english.org. It's a news outlet, keeps up with news in Cuba in particular, but also the hemisphere.
0: Well, I appreciate that so much. And again, thank you for sharing your insights with us.
1: Thank you.
0: My guest has been Netfa Freeman, an organizer with the Pan-African Community Action and on the Coordinating Committee of the Black Alliance for Peace. I'm Sonali Kolhatkar, host and executive producer of Rising Up with Sonali, an independently produced, subscriber-supported program nationally syndicated to radio stations, free speech TV, and podcast platforms.

0: 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May 15th, 2026 marked Nakba Day, the 78th anniversary of the mass displacement of Palestinians and the formation of the State of Israel. It's a day marked by Palestinians and their allies all over the world and is particularly important in the wake of Israel's genocidal war on Gaza since 2023. Not only were lives and homes lost 78 years ago, but histories as well, and not just in 1948, but along the way. Palestinian author, historian, and academic Ramzi Baroud has woven together the history of multiple generations of his own family in one attempt to stitch back together what was lost. His new book is called Before the Flood, a Gaza family memoir across three generations of colonial invasion, occupation, and war in Palestine. Publishers Weekly calls it, quote, an indelible depiction of the generational trauma that defines the Palestinian struggle. Ramzi Baroud has written several other books, including Searching Jenin, The Second Palestinian Intifada, My Father Was a Freedom Fighter, The Last Earth, and These Chains Will Be Broken. He also co-edited the book Our Vision for Liberation with Ilan Pape. Ramzi recently headlined an event organized by KPFK Pacifica Radio in Los Angeles called Smooth, and I had the chance to sit down with him to discuss his newest book, Before the Flood.
1: It's so good to meet you in person, Ramzi, after years of talking to you various times over Zoom, over the phone. You're here at KPFK in Los Angeles to promote your new book. It's called Before the Flood, a Gaza family memoir across three generations of colonial invasion, occupation, and war in Palestine. What do you mean by before the flood? What is the flood in this context?
2: Right. So let's talk about the flood, and then we'll talk about the before part. The flood is what happened October 7th. What we call in Arabic Tufan al-Aqsa, al-Aqsa flood. But that moment in history, although very critical and important for any relevant analysis on the genocide, but we also need to talk about the before part. And where does that before start? Is it the Israeli siege on Gaza? Is it the successive Israeli wars on Gaza? Or is it something else? And the book is kind of confronts that question, confronts that something else. And it takes us back to about three, four generations of a family that largely perished during the genocide. I trace the history of that family to the very, very beginning. It happened that that family is my family as well. But in a sense, it's also every Palestinian family.
1: Your sister is the one who you dedicate the book to. She was a beloved doctor. Tell me about her and why she's such a central character in this story. She's not just your sister. She was someone who was loved by a lot of people.
2: My sister was one of the hundreds of doctors that Israel assassinated. And I use the term assassinated here on purpose. It wasn't just killed or murdered. Their killing was on purpose. It was intentional. For the same reason that Israel destroyed many hospitals, clinics, schools, shelters, because doctors like civil defense, like professors and teachers and so on, they are the pillars of the Gaza community. Gaza is one of the most educated places anywhere in the Middle East, both among men and women. And my sister comes from a generation of kind of the generation where Palestinian women were kind of crossing a threshold of empowerment and becoming doctors. When she became a doctor in southern Gaza, you had this, you know, speaking of flood, you had this flood of women just basically shifting to her clinic because they wanted someone who understands them, someone who is able to deal with their pains and their issues in a way that, that men cannot understand, perhaps. But with time, it became almost like a movement. She mobilized, she created a union. She, absolutely, she brought so many women around her, and eventually others became doctors, nurses, and medical workers. So her assassination, as she was leaving Nasser Hospital in Khan Yunis, devastated that entire community. Of course, needless to say, us. You know, she was our only sister, and she was the only one who remained in Gaza. Her murder in such a way just was a massive blow to all of us. I tell my brothers, we are still, not only we are still in a sense of shock and disbelief, even though she was killed in October 2024, I don't think we even managed to process this emotionally, let alone heal from that trauma.
1: So that murder happened after the flood. Before the flood is the generations of your family that you trace. This is a history that you write with the purpose of what exactly? Because it's so difficult, at least for those of us on the outside, to be careful about falling into the trap of victimizing Palestinians. So why tell the story of your family with these three generations before what happened in October 23?
2: Think about the way that the Palestinian story is often told. We know about the Zionist narrative. We know about the mainstream, traditional, corporate media narrative, which is very much, much closer to the Zionist narrative than it is to the Palestinian. But then look at the Palestinian narrative itself. We were caught in this position of constant defensiveness. We try to constantly prove that we are not what the Zionists and the media are saying that we are. So we create distance. We are not all Hamas. We didn't elect Hamas. We try to humanize ourselves, which is a term that as of late began bothering me a great deal, as if anyone needs to demonstrate their humanity to maybe explain that why people should not be murdered en masse, for example. So I decided, you know what? What if we tell the story quite different, not only from that of the Zionists in the mainstream, but also the defensive nature of the story being told by the Palestinians themselves? No, yes, we had great culture, great theater, we had political parties, we had all of these things before the Nakba. We did, and we had urban centers and elites and intelligentsia. But the vast majority of Palestinians are peasants, fallahin. And they became the refugees, most of them, and they became the fighters. And when I say the fighters, I'm not talking about Kalashnikovs, guns and bullets. I'm talking about the fighters who are the ones who are practicing Samud, the ones who are withstanding in the face of Israel's settler colonialism.
1: Samud means?
2: Samud means steadfastness, but in my book, I take it to a whole new level. Because there are certain things that are translatable in terms of linguistics, but not translatable in terms of culture. So Samud is not just a sentimental value that means there's this collective steadfastness of the Palestinian people. Samud is functional. It's our only weapon against the extermination of our people. And it's something that we call upon in times where we feel that Israel is about to write the last chapter of our history. That's when Samud becomes so real and so functional. So aside from the sentimentality of it, I think without Samud, the Palestinian people would have ceased to exist a long time ago.
1: As Israel began just wiping out whole families and all of the things that make family homes, did it also wipe out family histories? And is that one reason why you wrote this book?
2: Well, that's right, because I've lost over 110 members of my family that I keep track of. At one point, after the death of my sister, I stopped keeping track. I don't know why I was keeping track anyway, but the point is many of them were never recovered. Many of the bodies evaporated, and this is not an exaggeration. The type of weapons that Israel has used led to the evaporation of many bodies. So we know for a fact that they cannot be recovered, even when Israel and Israel will leave the occupied part of Gaza. When Israel leave, we know that the bodies will not be recovered under any, you know, from any point of view, because they've been in the open for many, many months, and that's that. But it would be unfair for these bodies not to be connected to stories, to legacies, to memories, to families, to bloodlines, and so on. It's my way of saying that even though those people have died, their legacies and their names will continue no matter what.
1: The book has a foreword by Ilan Pape. He's an Israeli. Why did you choose or ask Ilan Pape to write the foreword to your book.
2: Absolutely. Well, Ilan Pappi, aside from the fact that he's a great intellectual that we all love and respect, is also a dear friend of mine. He was also my supervisor for my PhD at the University of Exeter. And I also think Ilan kind of internalized the message of the book so very well. And I was keeping in touch with him during the process of writing. In his foreword, he speaks, about long durée or long-term history, that you cannot understand Palestinian history in segments. This is not about a specific date or a specific time. It is about all of it. It's about the entirety and the continuum of Palestinian history. And by the way, in the book, I even go further than all the traditional dates are that are affiliated with Palestine, the Balfour declarations and the first Zionist Congress and all of that, because Zionism did not put us on the map. We put Zionism on the map. Our history has existed not only hundreds, but thousands of years. And I try to explore that at some length in the book, just to show that indeed the context of the people, the historical context of the people, is a whole different process than the historical context of the colonizers. And I think Ilan Pappi kind of appreciates that framework and has contributed to it a great deal himself.
1: Here in the United States, where there is a changing of the tide, and unfortunately it has taken a genocide to do that, how do you foresee the history of your family being received, and how has it been received, and how do you hope the tides of change go? For a long time, it felt as though nothing would move the establishment. And of course, the establishment remains quite stubborn, but the grassroots have dramatically changed.
2: Absolutely. I mean, for the first time in history, or at least since they started doing opinion polls on Palestine, Israel, as of February 27 of this year, majority of Americans sympathize with Palestine more than Israel. When I first came to the U.S. 3 decades ago, the numbers have always kind of remained within 10, 12, 13%, never exceeded that. There is a generational change. It's massive. And I think once you hit that kind of critical mass, it becomes irreversible. And I think everything, I see these news reports about Israel spending $10 million trying to kind of whitewash its genocide in Gaza. I think this is silly. They are wasting their money. I think it's too late. I think the people know exactly what is taking place in Palestine. Our job now is to help them reorient themselves a bit different. I don't want people to sympathize with Palestinians simply because Palestinians are victims. I want you to understand that Palestinians are not just victims. They are being victimized because they are people of agency. You need to talk about the agency. And you need to remember that Palestinians have always contributed to the flow of history. They've never been at the receiving end of that history. It's not Israel's firepower that is moving the history of Palestine, but the stubbornness, smooth resilience of the Palestinians themselves.
1: Does it bother you or encourage you that Palestine has become a sort of litmus test for progressives, when it comes to choosing people running for office? Because there's become the saying now that if you can't stand against a genocide, then what can you stand for and against?
2: Absolutely. I think in some way it's good. I hope that as a moralist or someone who's trying to be, I want people to make genuine choices for the right reasons, as opposed to because it can be convenient or serve their interests in any way. But I'm also a realist in the Gramscian way. Gramsci used to believe that traditional intellectuals, these are the people who stand somewhere supposedly in their own mind, in the middle between the people and the establishment. He says that the moment the traditional intellectuals start shifting their position towards the revolution, towards the ideas of the people, towards grassroots, is that's the moment when you start realizing that the system is collapsing, because they are opportunistic by nature. So whenever you see big celebrities and big names and authors and intellectuals beginning to shift, and politicians, of course, shifting their positions toward Palestine, you know that the traditional intellectuals trying to make a decision to save their own interests. And in a way, I feel like there's something good about all of this.
1: Finally, Ramzi, how did you research your own family's background. There's a lot of footnotes in the face of loss, in the face of so many histories being erased. What was the way in which you were able to dig through and actually, you know, put dates and details?
2: Well, first of all, I've always been studious since I was a kid. I started my journalism career when I was 14 years old, and I used to lie we're talking about traditional media, so you write on paper and you send it by the mail. I used to lie about my actual age so that Palestinian newspapers would publish me. So I've always been paying attention. I've always been sensitive to the details. I've always been very close to my father in particular. He was a leftist, and he had this circle of socialists always engaging in very heated conversations, if not about Palestine, then it's about Nicaragua, it's about Cuba, it's about something of that nature. But also throughout the genocide, my family in Gaza and myself, we've used the book as an opportunity to, as almost as a form of therapy. Not only we are going to survive this genocide, we're going to write the story in our own way. So the sad thing is that many of the characters in the book

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1: This is meteorologist Sean Sublett with your RVA community weather brief for Wednesday, May 20th. Sunny, hot once again. It is breezy at times, but it is the last of the hot days. Back to the mid or upper 90s. Record high today is 97, set in 2022. Tonight, an isolated shower, gusty thunderstorms around, but we think it mainly holds north of RVA. We're down to the mid-60s. Then Thursday, cloudy and cooler. Some spotty light rain, primarily for the afternoon. We're in the mid-70s during Thursday morning, and then falling into the 60s during Thursday afternoon. Thursday night, some showers off and on through the night to the mid-50s. Friday, cloudy, cooler still. Some light rain, mainly for the morning, in the mid-60s. Then Saturday, mostly cloudy, scattered showers, low 70s. Sunday and Memorial Day, times of clouds and sun with a shower or thunderstorm, likely both days, but we do not envision either of these 2 days to be wet from start to finish. We're going to the upper 70s to around 80, both Sunday and Memorial Day afternoons. With your RVA Community Weather Brief, I'm meteorologist Sean Sublett. Got a weather question? 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

0: My name is Deb Rigger, and we are host and producer of Moccasin Tracks, a visitor to Turtle Island, moving with decolonization, living culture, and re-indigenizing with Earth as mother and all life as family. 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
1: Some of our favorite music that we play on Moccasin Tracks has been coming to us from Third Mesa out in Hopi Land, recorded by Casper Loma de Bois, and he is going to be joining us today for a conversation about his music. I want to call it conscious reggae because his lyrics are so wonderful and include that cultural connection. Roots and culture come again, the brand new song that we've been playing. So we're so honored to have Casper give us some time.

mighty 602, the 602 Mighty Band, were Honor the People and Sounds of Reality. He came out with a couple other CDs called Elemental and Brothers Keeper. We're going to add some music to this conversation, and hope you enjoy.

Our story, so this is that night we turned

0: Thank you so much for joining us today, Casper. I told our listeners a little bit already. I like to call your music conscious reggae because your lyrics are just so beautiful and they really speak to your culture and to your roots. So, you know, thank you for your music. You know, it always is a turn on and lovely to dance to. But, you know, this raising up of consciousness is so important these days. And, you know, I was playing one of your songs for all the children, and one of the lines is like, there's war in all directions. And, you know, even though you wrote this song over 8 years ago, it's still relevant today, Casper. So thank you. How do you do that? How do you move so eloquently in these times?
1: Well, I mean, I hate to say this, Deb, but it takes practice. You know, we, as far as I'm concerned, you know, indigenous people, and as of late, you know, people of color are under, you know, a lot of just being scrutinized but we've been for years, mm-hmm. you know, Native peoples have been for years. So, you know, still at the top of the charts of some of the poorest nations, in a sense of like, I mean, things are getting better, but like, you know, my region was like, we're at the bottom of the pickle barrel, so to speak. And so I was like, these were just things I was seeing that were relevant to me at the time. In essence, as I got older, I realized that it's not just a Native problem or, you know, it's a human problem, you know, and especially now in these times, like you said, where this political upheaving is like, oh my God, you know, Mike Waugh used to talk about that, you know, when we were kids, because he was God-fearing. So, you know, he taught me about the word, but also about the spiritual connections and such. I was frustrated. And how do we convey this? I have a lot to say, and who do I say it to? And, you know, in the beginning we tried different avenues and just said, let's just make our own label. Let's make our own records and let's put out the music out there so the massive can hear it. Mm-hmm. So to answer your question, it's just, there's a special place in Hopi called Pumpkin Seed Hill. It's in the village of Kekots movie, but it's kind of like the highest peak, so to speak, right above the village. You can see the whole village, man. So I used to go up there all the time and just my notebook and my spliff and, you know what I mean? And my thoughts and the spirit, and go up there and just, it was poetry in the beginning, and they turned into something more than that. That it wasn't just me feeling that. It was other people that knew what I was talking about. So
0: yeah.
1: It really, they're just my thoughts. They're just my thoughts. And if other people adhere to it, the message and stuff, then I think it's done its purpose. You know what I mean?
0: Yeah. Oh, absolutely. It's really like a prayer that you encountered up there on the hill and bringing it forward for people to hear. Such a beautiful thing. You know, thank you for doing that. A lot of people don't take the time to hear those inner voices. You seem to magnify it in such a good way.
1: Well, I mean, there's, especially now in these times of, oh my God, it's just, we don't even want to like address that, because it's just, it comes out sometimes angrily, in a sense of like, how do you convey that as positive as possible? And we're aware of what's going on in the world, but you can't just go around cussing and breaking, you know what I'm saying? There's ways to protest. And mine was always through word, sound, and power. You know, I had some iron. Yes. And I feel like it's, you know, we just make people aware. I'm just a reporter in a sense.
0: Well, can we go back a little bit in time and talk about like what really took you first to Jamaica? How did those sounds, you know, how did they come to influence you in such a big way? Because there you are in one of the oldest, you know, inhabited places on the earth, you know, the Hopi Mesas, and then you find this music that is just such a grassroots effort to express, you know, the people's voice, and then you end up in Jamaica and bringing those musicians to the reservation in concert. And could you talk about that a little bit, Casper?
1: Absolutely. The influence of the music for me started at a young age in Hopi. The Hopis were actually the first ones to actually bring a Jamaican band, a Jamaican music to an insular place like Hopi. In other words, this was way before casinos. Now you can go to any casino in America and see the biggest reggae band in the world. But before then, it was us. It was a group of people called the Cultural Connection. And they were just, and that's what I'm saying. It was indigenous. It was kind of in the cut. Like people that were local, people know it grew in a sense of people want, everybody wanted to play there. But it started with Freddie McGregor in the late 70s. It was Freddie McGregor who had been to Hopi more than they loved him so much. So he came a couple of times. On his second trip, they dubbed him Hopi Freddie. So Freddie McGregor has a Hopi nickname, and that's what they call him, is Hopi Freddie. Well, he was the first one to bring, it was in a high school gymnasium. Right. He brought a reggae band in there and it was just the locals. And I'm telling you, that thing grew and grew before you know it. I mean, we've had the biggest shows in Hopi, Cultural Connection, Hopi, Reggae Aina Hopi Land is what it was. And it was huge in the late 80s, early 90s. It was something that was spectacular in a sense of it was community driven. It was created by locals. And then, eventually politics got involved and, everybody wanted their cut. And it just one of the things where it kind of just, dissipated for a while, trying to bring it back slowly. But there's always politics and everything. But in essence, that's where it began. Mm-hmm. And I mean, I've seen everybody there. I've seen, Sister Carol's been there. Frankie Paul has been there. I mean, the biggest name, Steel Pulse, Black Uhuru, when they had Puma Jones. You know what I mean? It's like incredible. Israel Vibes with the original. Yeah. Oh, yeah. So that's how it was created for me. Now, so I was so intrigued by that at a young age. I was introduced to it as a young age. I saw Michigan and Smiley in their prime. I think I was maybe 11 years old. Oh. No joke. Yeah, Michigan and Smiley, right? And so I said, that's what I want to do. And from that time on to, I got old enough to do my own thing, I always wanted to go to Jamaica and learn. I want to see it with my own eyes. Yeah, I don't want to just, exactly. I went to Jamaica, but not as a tourist. I never went as a tourist. I had a friend who, was in Tucson at the time who had family in Jamaica. Ira Osborne, One Blood, one of the first reggae bands I ever played with. It's another story, Deb. But anyway, it started young. This when I was in my later years. So I wound up said, I'm going to go to Jamaica and check it out for myself. So I did. Mm-hmm. The first time I went for, I think, a month and a half, and I lived in the bush. I basically stayed in a tent in the front of a friend, that associate's friend, his brother had a little shack, so to speak. And let me tell you something. I had more stuff in my tent than he had in his shack. Poor thing, right? I mean, this was real. It was the real thing.
0: Right,
1: so,
0: right.
1: So I got a toast and a taste of what it was to live, in the bushes, so to speak. And I loved it. It was the best experience ever. So much so that I actually been to Jamaica a few times, a month at a time. Mm-hmm. And again, I have friends there now. And so from long time, I go on Miss Yard. See, I try to go to God as much as possible. Yeah. So that's how it began for me. And, I was writing songs way back then, even before I went to Jamaica. And it clarified, the whole, the essence of it, so to speak. You know what I mean? To me.
0: Yeah.
1: Reggae music to me, I could see clearly, as Jimmy Cliff used to say, like the ins and outs of it, the politics in the music. And I think, and that, I'm glad you asked that question, because here's the deal. From that time forward, the best thing that we ever did, the best experience that we learned from going abroad and doing music and then working with, the name is countless here in the States, is that create my own label was the best thing ever. We can, we release music whenever we want. And it's just the best thing ever, whenever we can. And there's so much. There's a full-length album coming with the Casper Project. Yeah. But I also have another project that I'm doing with a band called Highest Conspiracy. And okay. that was just a, it was a side hit we did, but it was, turned out to be one of the best errors with them because they're all young.
0: Yeah, right.
1: The work is not as hard with Highest Conspiracy, but then again, Deb, that's another story. And on the note of creating our own label so we can release music whenever, we can turn it into dub. We can, you know, it's our songs. We can release it, you know, to community radio. We for sure always go to community radio.
0: Yeah.
1: And we've been blessed by having, you know, just putting the music out there. That song you were talking about, For All the Children, was actually the background vocals were done by a trio from New Zealand.
0: Oh,
1: and wow. I think with New Zealand or one of the, I might be in the wrong, but in that, right? It, Native Sisters called Energy. I think it's Energy or something like that. They were awesome. And just the vocals, the harmonies on that was

0: was phenomenal.
1: Yeah.
0: You know what I mean? In particular for that
1: song. I love the women's voices that when you bring them into the songs, it just you know, creates such a good balance to the music. You know, for these ears, you know. And it's really beautiful. It's so much fun to play your music, and I know you had something to do with KUYI there on Hopi with the opening up of that radio station, and they have a reggae show, don't they? Still have a radio show that they play the reggae sound. So that was kind of cool. You were part of that.
0: Well, Deb, even more so than the music. You know, we were there. I actually knew, I was telling you about that group, The Cultural Connection, earlier. Mm-hmm. Well, one of the founding members of that was also a second grade teacher at Hopi. And he had basically lived there for 20 years. So he was basically, we call him a Bahana, you know, Bahana. He's a white mm-hmm. teacher, mm-hmm. but everyone knew him because he was a second grade teacher or third grade teacher. So, you know, as the years progressed and he had been there a long time, he got involved with helping set up that radio station. Because, you know, he was a very educated man, and he's like, why don't we do this? And everyone else is doing this. And, you know, it was far-fetched at the time. But he actually helped create that idea. He planted the seed. Now, how I came in above and beyond the music, this goes way beyond the music. You know, I'm a surveyor. I work in the engineering trade and have for years.
1: Yeah.
0: So I happen to be working in Hopi land, State Route 284 or 174, I don't remember the name, but it basically runs to the heartland of Indian, of the Four Corners area. And so I got to talking to Mr. Gordon, Jerry Gordon, and I said, hey, we'll donate the survey. And I was working with the registered surveyor from his stamp. He put a stamp on it. It was what we said it was. We actually surveyed the first piece of land for the radio station location.
1: So
0: even from the very first song that we ever gave them, we were involved in the background, so to speak, like helping them set up their boundaries and getting the paperwork and getting them where they had a legal description that they could submit to the state, and became a doctrine, you know what I mean? And so that's how that began. And then, of course, Jerry Gordon idea, they took off with it, and then got the funding that they needed. And that has been a huge deal for the res. And we were fortunate enough, because we were there in the very beginning, we were fortunate enough to be part of their 25th year anniversary.
1: Oh, wow.
0: Which was phenomenal. I said, we've seen the best, the cream of, you know, that's Reggae Sunsplash came to Hopi land 1 year. And I think, Shinehead was on that. I mean, it was phenomenal, and they had this huge setup. But from that time on, like, members of Culture Connection would record that. They would record those shows and put them on the radio.
1: Right.
0: So, you know what I mean? So they had those that couldn't go to the shows were able to. Oh man. So, yeah, KUYI has the voice of Indian country.
1: Yeah. Mm-hmm. Every once in a while I tune in. You know, there's a question that you ask in one of your songs. What can you do to keep the community strong? And your words mm-hmm. and your story that you just told is your personal way that you keep the community going. So thank you for that. It's really beautiful, because not only are you putting those words and questions out there, but you're living it, you're walking it, you're talking it. So good for you, Casper.
0: Thank you. Well, I mean, you know, it's, again, Deb, it's not something we're trying to do. It's like I woke up this morning and said, I want to see how many people. No, it's I'm putting it out there because this is what I feel. And if it affects other people, which it seems it has, you know, I mean, we have something to say. We all have a power. That's why they call it word, sound, and power. You know, like Bruce Lee used to say, when you're looking in the mirror, you're talking to that other self of yours, that other part of you, your spirit, somebody that there's something there, and you have to feed yourself positive thoughts, positive words. You're going to do well today. You're doing great. I want you to write another song, you know, whatever you're doing. And so you have to tell yourself that, because, you know, I mean, what else is there? Right.
1: Right. Absolutely.
0: The world needs this. The world needs this. The music, they need the lyrics in positives, enough negative everywhere.
1: Yeah.
0: So we just try and do our little part, Deb.
1: Yeah. And you're doing it so well. One of the listeners on YouTube wrote about your music. He says it's like hanging out with an old friend. So I thought, that is so perfect because it's very comfortable. You know, even though you challenge us with the questions, and you remind us of the harshness of, the ongoing stuff that we're all facing in life, it's still this beautiful sound. And I think it really comes through and, makes our hearts feel good. And that's why we all love reggae so much,
0: Thank you. Thank you.
1: So,
0: Well, as I like to say, I like to say that we're just a small part of that. We just took a piece of something that was already huge worldwide,
1: Right.
0: and there's so many bands out there that basically are taking their own rendition of a song and personalize it in a sense. And
1: Yeah.
0: that's all I did. You know what I mean? And still doing it. I
1: Yeah.
0: mean, could I do it to country music? Probably not. You know what I
1: Right,
0: mean? But
1: right,
0: it sounds challenging.
1: right.
0: You know what I mean? Yeah.
1: Right. I
0: So
1: know.
0: yeah, we're just, we're just a small branch of that tree,
1: Yeah.
0: as I like to say.
1: Yeah, but it's really fun, and you set up a standard that I think everyone can enjoy. It's just like, you're doing it out there in Hopi land. And when I, sometimes I work with young people, and I tell them there's music everywhere that reflects, this style of music. And this week I'm going to interview with Casper, who's out in Hopi land making reggae music. And
0: Right.
1: the young kids are like, oh wow, like they don't quite get it. But that's why I love doing radio, is to share these music from all the from all the tribes, from all the nations, because it's all,
0: Well,
1: when it's good music and it touches your heart,
0: right.
1: conscious music, that's what I like to share. So
0: Well, Deb, there the thing is this is we're just again we're just a small part. There these youth nowadays, there's so much conscious music out there other than reggae. Like I want to say like the heavy metals, there's bands out there that are singing about the same voice, the same message worse that we're talking about, but to their genre, their generation. And it's almost like some of them are almost like I want to compare them to Rage Against the Machine, right? I mean, they're putting stuff out there that's very conscious and hard hitting. So it's not just on the reggae scene, especially in Indian country, where I come from. Another thing is that it was created, the concept of it was created in Hopi, right? That's where a lot of the songs were written, the first ideas of the first and second album. But since that time, I've evolved and I get around, musically. I've been fortunate enough to be, all over the country and other countries, and was able to write music there. You know what I mean? On the spot, put some music together with an English singer or English band or whatever, and then another, same deal, Jamaicans. So I think it's just that it doesn't matter where you're located, where you're based. It comes with you that this gift that the creators give me is to put words together and make them where they make sense without using so many adjectives. You know what I mean? That you have to put a label on it that says this is that you watch your mouth on this one. And I think it's what it is. It's just it is what it is, and we just do our part, you know.
1: Do you want to talk about some of your new work? You just released the song that you sent me, Roots and Culture, Come Again. Do you want to talk about some of the new stuff coming up?
0: Well, like I was telling you, I got the 602 project. That's the original band that I've released so much music with them, and we're still playing. Matter of fact, in a couple of days we're flying to the Northwest to do some music in Portland and Seattle and stuff. So that's there. And then I have the other project, what I mentioned earlier, Deb. It's called Highest Conspiracy. Y'all can check it out. Now, they're more like of a sublime type of reggae. I like to call it a California feel, and the reason being is those youth, they're younger than me. As a matter of fact, I'm the oldest one in the band on that project. They have their own audience. They have their own, right? And so it's opened a whole new door for me as a musician to be a part of something like that. California reggae is what I like to call. No disrespect. I'm just saying it's just a word.
1: Yeah.
0: That scene. You know what I mean? And the best part of it is all I did in the very beginning was pick up the bass and write 10 songs, right, for the first album. And then, you know, from that time on, we found a way better bass player and a way good looking to me as well. You know what I mean? And that project is still going. We're still, Heist Conspiracy is still working. We have brand new music with them. But to answer your question with this song in particular, I actually work with another outfit called the Phoenix Dub Company.
1: Okay.
0: And basically it's the same thing. It's three musicians that are really into dub. You know what I mean? So there's three musicians that have, each one of them have their own production, so to speak. You know, Iron Lion, you have Elijah Sound, and then you have, you know what I mean? So they, but as a collective, they put these rhythms together and then they call me and say, Casper, we want you to come and touch this song. And this is one of the products of that. And we just released it. That thing is not even 10 days old.
1: Yeah.
0: Roots and Culture is the name of the tune. And we released it as a single on Third Mesa Music. Again, there's that, having your own label.
1: Yeah.
0: But one thing, I think what we forgot about, I'm releasing music so fast in a sense that we released another song called Lazy Body in February. Right.
1: Yeah,
0: so it's like we've already moved on from that project and released a new song. And like I said, I finally told my guys, I said, I want to release a full length. Let's do, I have enough material for 10 songs.
1: Oh, wow.
0: So cool. Yeah. So I want to release, I think the next project may, you know, it's going to take a little time to get it composed, but it's right here and it's ready. Yeah, we just got to lay it down.
1: Yeah. I love how you brought that voice in. It sounds like a Jamaican man, like at the end of the Roots and Culture Come Again.
0: Are you talking about the very end or the?
1: Yeah, the very end.
0: The very end, the voice, you know who that is? That's Haile Selassie. That's Haile Selassie. That's one of his original speeches.
1: Oh, wow.
0: That's one of his original speeches that he did. When he first visited, he had just got off the history of, and it's history there.
1: Yeah.
0: I don't want to, you know, I don't want to like take it the wrong way, but that's Haile Selassie.
1: Wow.
0: So, you know, with they would put his vocals in there. I thought you were talking about the part where I was like, you sleep all day, get your ass clapped up. It's kind of a lazy body. We're talking about kind of
1: That really made me laugh, you know.
0: You got to make the crowd laugh, but be serious at the same time. Like, come on now. And it's a real song in a sense of this. It's like, we're trying to teach our kids that where I come from is like, you got to do something for grandpa and grandma. You can't sleep all day, bro. You got to chop some wood if you're on the res.

0: drum there. Yeah.
1: Yeah. So it is, those are real musicians putting that beat together. And then I bring in a guitar player or a female singer from the 602 band.
0: Yeah.
1: It's collective. So what I'm saying is like,
0: right.
1: We're a collective. It doesn't matter what we do, you know, every my 602 project, my Highest Conspiracy project, when we come together, just want to do music. And so a lot of the times these guys will call me and say, hey, I got this rhythm. Can you want to come over and touch it?
0: Yeah.
1: So I'll go over there, Deb, and might just have I carry an iPad nowadays because I can't see. So, and my glasses.
2: Yeah,
1: so I
2: will just break out,
1: right? So I'll start singing some lyrics. It might be something that I wrote a week ago. It might be something I wrote that day. You know, I try to do that. If I have something to jot it down, if I see something, because I'm kind of like a reporter. That's how I look at it as.
0: Yeah.
1: And then I'll go and lay it down. A lot of those are, I think that very first verse was a one-time deal.
0: Yeah.
1: Where they were like, this, we're keeping that. And I was, it's just a thought. They're like, no, that we're keeping that. And I, well, let me do it better. You know, right. It's an ideal. Wow. They like it. Well, I just wrote it. So let me put a double on it, or let me do a harmony on it. So it's, you know, so we convey a nice song to the massive. Cause that's the way I look at it, is try not to release junk. I try to release a good product that people appreciate, because, you know, we're planting seeds. It's got to be good.
0: Yeah. You know, it's really wonderful to hear you talk about the collective, because at the same time you're doing this work, there's a group of Wampanoag, but they're actually from the Mashpee Wampanoag tribe, creating music in New Bedford, Massachusetts, in that same way. And they call their sound Wamptronica, but it is this collective effort. Now, there's individuals. The youngest member is hip-hop, Zig 808, you know, and then the dad is like a viola player, guitar player, singer, songwriter, wonderful. They had a group called the Groovalatos that they put out, you know, this kind of funky soul music. But now it's like working in community and bringing, and even they got a street vending license this year to bring what they can to their community and bring the community together to dance, you know?
1: That's what it's about.
0: And that's what it's about. And I love that you're doing the same thing. It's like, I think we really need to, today, in today's times, we need to find those collaborative efforts. We need to find our allies and the people that we can work with in a good way.
1: Absolutely.
0: To stay positive and also to survive these times, because we need to do it with music. We need to do it in a healing way. And that music heals us, you know. And I have like bum knees and hips, but you know what? I put on your music, or I put on Wamptronica, and I'm all of a sudden dancing, even with my bum knees. So it's like,
1: nice.
0: You know, this is important work. And
1: I agree.
0: You know, I like to bring it on the radio because it's what I think the people need for healing and to moving forward in a good way. So,
1: And I agree with you that, you know, I'm glad that you brought that up about Wamptronics or the band, like,
0: because
1: we go beyond the beads and feathers. People don't realize that.
0: Those
1: outside of our circle, they're just the powwow circuit. No, man.
0: Yeah.
1: What about conscious lyrics, whether it be through electronic music, a classical, reggae, hip hop, whatever. Native America has a voice, and it grows daily with the atrocities of, you know, the powers that be. People see that, you know what I mean? And how do we do something about it? You know, some of us are, you know, we're not powerless. And that's what I'm talking about. Power, a word sound in power.
0: Right.
1: And those youth have found their word sound in power. And enough respect for telling that story, because that's what we need in Indian country, because we're already under a lot, not just us, but the, you know, brown people worldwide, you know, people of all colors are under a lot of duress. And so the music we have to reach them as best we can, you know, and enough respect for that story, because the youth is where it's at.
0: Yeah. It's a beautiful thing. And, you know, and I love sharing the music. So when people send me stuff that's new and, you know, kind of doing this work, I put it right on the radio, you know, because That's what we need to hear. I also do a lot of interviews for peace, and I just interviewed the Veterans for Peace, who are across the country doing some fabulous stuff, started after the Vietnam War. So some of these guys are older, but they're out there, you know, in their wheelchairs, disabled, however they can, you know, standing for worldwide peace. And I play them, you know, I add to the interview the music, and I played Wamptronica, and of course I bring in like the old gospel songs and stuff. And the one guy wrote back to me and he said, you know, I was in tears just 10 minutes into your show because of the music. And it's not me, you know, it's like knowing that that's what the people need. We need this healing music, Gasper, and you're a part of it. And I, you know, and I'm very serious about thanking you for what you're doing, because it's not only fun, you know, to hear about it, but it's healing and it's moving us in a good way. So,
1: Well, well, we're out there. We're still, again, I play live from time to time, a little bit more selective now in my older years. My grandfather and my, as you can see.
0: Oh, wow. Your grandfather. All right.
1: Yeah, my grandfather and my five, he just turned five a couple of days ago. So we've been really busy with that, and Mother's Day, and there's a lot going on, but we're out there live. Again, I'm selected, but if I'm in the region, you know, if I'm in the area, Casper from Hopi Land, usually I'll come with a full length band, a full band. And let me bring some music to your community. I'd love to, you know, bring what we have, you know, what do we do for other communities? What's worked for us in our community?
0: Yeah.
1: And again, word, sound, and power is what we represent, you know, and we do want more peace and unity in the world, man, but let's start here, you know, let's stop beating up our people here, you know, just saying.
0: Right. Yeah. And it's everywhere in every community, and we're all facing it now. I think we learned a lot watching what was happening in Minneapolis, and you know, in so many places. We are also in Vermont. A lot of people don't realize we have, you know, 7 ICE centers, and hundreds of people turned out the other day to protest and parade and brought their puppets and songs to just show their solidarity. And we are like embracing our neighbors, you know?
1: Right.
0: I think that that's like what we all have to experience, this coming together. And, you know, it's unfortunate that, you know, these things are happening, but we can't give up. We have to keep going.
1: Yep, these are the times we live in. And I think that's why, that's why the music is needed more than ever, because, you know, I mean, you're right. Listen to the lyrics and you're like, how do you deal with a certain situation? And maybe you're listening to something on the radio and they're talking about something similar, and how there's a connection, perhaps, you know what I mean? Right. We don't know. It's like, we don't know the power of that music, but the music is, there's magic in it. And so you're also doing a community service as well, Deborah, in that, you know, you've been on the radio a long time and you're forwarding the word, sound, and power. So you have a place in this circle that we all, the responsibility that we all have, is, should I say, like, I have a responsibility in my words, you know, try and come with some facts, try and come with some thought, you know what I mean? And try and do it with no explicits.
0: You know what I mean? So,
1: we don't want to put no adjectives in that, because kids listen to that, you know, so I pride myself on that, but it's one of them deals where, you know, I want to use a chosen word because I have something that I really want to say. But as my wife says, there's other ways to convey that without offending, you know, being offensive to people. And then giving yourself a black eye, in a sense, you know what I mean? So
0: we try to be
1: mindful of that. But again, the responsibility that I have to my listeners, the responsibility that you have to your listeners, and the responsibility of the listeners to interpolate that message in a positive way. Right. Yeah. I mean, it's like, it's just, that's how it should go.
0: Yeah. Yeah. It's a beautiful thing. You know, I'm so happy to have finally talked with you, because I've been playing your music for years. I don't know why it took me so long to try to do an interview with you, but thank you. And, you know, we don't have a lot of time, but in the last few minutes, are there any closing words?
1: Well, I think that I think you had said it. What's big for me is like the children, obviously, of throughout the world, especially in places that are afflicted by war. We already know that. On another note, the elders have so much to share. You know what I mean? And I think that it's imperative that we listen to their stories, keep them going. The next one would be the veterans, because I come from a family of veterans, and you're absolutely right. There's a lot of things that's, you know, that more things that we need to do for them, because, you know, freedom's at stake, and they paid their price. And just to humanity, Deborah, I'm just the messenger, you know what I mean? And we'll do whatever we can to keep bringing positive music to the masses, but be good to yourself. Be good to others. And like I said, you be good to yourself. It's easy to be good to other people.
0: Oh.
1: And thank you for the interview.
0: Thank you so much, Casper Luna Dewa. It's just been an honor to talk to you today. You have a great day and happy Mother's Day to all the women in your life.
1: all the women of the world, happy Mother's Day. Yeah, absolutely. Thank you, Deb.
0: Mother Earth herself. Okay.
1: All right. Respect.
0: Yes.
1: Bye-bye.
0: Bye-bye.

that same old again. Eating up today. Those days, I'm running faster than time, tracing myself through the thoughts in my mind. Ask the Great Spirit, who gave God life to all living things. Ask the Great Spirit what matters in the dimension of matter. Who owns what? If nothing is owned, who forgot their spirit?

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And for the next couple hours, you'll be listening to Left Field with Duncan.

to say thank you to everyone listening today. On my last show, I found out that we surpassed our goal for the spring fund drive. So thank you to everyone who donated. I think it's really important to have institutions like WRIR that aren't owned by corporations and that are community-based. So thank you again. For today's show, I want to dedicate the first portion of it to my grandmother, who passed away on Mother's Day. Rosemary Sweet, she was 101 years old. So I'm going to have some neoclassical music meant for introspection and appreciation, and not too sad, but also honoring those that are no longer with us that have informed our lives. And then after that, we'll be back to some more regular style of music that I play on the show. I'm gonna do various genre explorations today after this intro, if you will. But yeah, thanks again. This is WRIRLP 97.3 FM Richmond, and you're listening to Left Field with Duncan.

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Got another hour to go. I want to thank all of you for your generosity, for donating to the WRIR Spring Fund Drive. And I also want to say thank you for listening. Underneath me right now, we've got Vegan with The Path Less Traveled. Hope you're having a good day, and I'll check back on you in a bit. Peace.

0: 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This has been Left Field with Duncan. I really appreciate y'all listening, and shout out to all of our donators. 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I share that space with Daily Courtship. Shout out Jess. But yeah, this has been Duncan. Really appreciate you listening. And I'll be back in 2 weeks for another installment, another 2 hours of tunes. Hope you're doing well out there. And thanks again. Peace.
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This is Kay Dilla speaking. Happy Wednesday. Hope you enjoyed the little Bobby Hutcherson intro I got going on here for you guys. How's everyone doing out there? It's kind of weird and gloomy out, but I kind of like it. I'm enjoying the kind of gloomy May we're having so far. Hope you're having a chill day. Let me know how you're doing telepathically as always. This is the Good Luck Today episode. That's the title of today's episode, Good Luck Today. I think it's kind of cute. It's something I've been saying a lot lately to my friends who are making moves, making changes. When I was putting this playlist together, I was kind of thinking about spring and transitions and new ways of thinking and new ways of being. It's not as like woo-woo as I'm trying to make it sound. I'm just trying to be more focused on the moment and the right now. So yeah, this playlist is kind of my interpretation of that feeling and how I've been feeling lately. So, you know, what can I do today? What can I control? That's the vibe. So yeah, a little slow, a little contemplative. I got some Kalila coming, some new Kalila, new FM Skyline from his new album. What is it called? Let me make sure I get it right. I don't want to mess it up. Magical Thinking. I'm playing Stevie Wonder for the first time today. Some Wise Blood. You know, we're going to get all over the place as always. It's going to be a really pretty quiet episode overall, though. So get ready to relax for the next 2 hours. I want to get right into the music. We're going to start with, what's the song? We're starting with Pray For Me by P.S. Goner. That is Home Shake's new musical project. Is a little bit more country and twangy and guitar heavy. I love Home Shake so much, and I'm really liking his new direction he's going. So yeah, let's start there with Pray For Me. Hope you enjoy this episode. Let's get right into it. I love you guys so much. I'm going to talk a little bit less than I usually do. I want you guys to just sit back and relax. And I kind of just want to sit back and relax too, you know what I'm saying? So let's get it. 2 hours together. I'm so excited. Let's start with Pray For Me by P.S. Goner. Bye, guys. Not bye forever, but you know, just bye. Here's the music.

standing around in the kitchen, ignoring my life and grilling courgettes. I can move my head and body. I can turn into an Easter egg, or a music box, or a piece of cake. But when I'm sat in the sun, doing absolutely nothing, absolutely everything is possible. Because like Uncle Mario always used to say, if you want to really see Delft, you have to go to The Hague. Art reduces the immediate contingency in which an object exists to a state in which the object assumes the form and quality of freedom. Don't take breaks, take snacks. And while there has to be some way of saying, what's your name, Sasha, that is both a statement and a question at the same time, when I wake up at 1:30 p.m. on a Wednesday, you will still definitely be you, and I will still somehow feel the need to live, because you will still be you, and I will still remember how you apologized to me when you kicked me out of your restaurant for doing my newest dance move, and how you smiled when I told you that it was called going crazy in a restaurant. Here and now are images at best. I am gone where I get moved to go. I am a man, a thing, a dream. Dry cleaning, strong feelings. Tie your sandbag to the smoke alarm and smoke. Our hopes have run away forever.

and it is a chemical wedding. Beauty need not be just, but justice is often beautiful. And yes, I drink the jugo de coco, and yes, I think about the world. Yes, I look at the sky, and yes, I cough a lot. Oh yes, oh yes, oh yes. And to quote the late great Sinéad O'Connor, it is no measure of health to be well adjusted to a profoundly sick society. But I see no difference. The world is the world. I eat paper instead of food. The door is right in front of you, and it opens if you turn the handle. You must go out, go in, go through to get out, get down to go through. I went in. I went out. I went to where they said I couldn't go. And I sat in the shade with Michelle. And we ate grilled fish and argued. The girls working there gave me a discount when I went to

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Just enough to know it was a gift to let go. Freedom

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Hey, hey guys, Kay Dilla here, just checking in with everybody. Hope you're enjoying this playlist I've put together for you guys so far. I really like this episode. It's real chill, laid back. I'm doing some songs that kind of remind me of spring, living in the moment, transitioning in life from one phase to the next, you know. So yeah, I started off with some P.S. Goner. Like I said, that's Homeshake's new music project. Played some Boards of Canada, which is one of my favorite bands. They have a new Infernos coming out. If I was a true fan, I would know what day it's coming out, but I do not know. But I know it's coming out soon. I played some Kalila, who's also releasing some music. Duncan from Left Field with Duncan told me she's releasing a new song today. If you don't listen to Kalila, this is your message to start listening to her. She's awesome. She's been around forever, and every one of her albums is just fire. I'm so excited she's releasing some new music. We really need it. What else did I play? Some John Carroll Kirby. Love him so much. Suntory by John Carroll Kirby. In the background, I got some new Jabez playing. The track is called After Hanabi. Listen to my beats. But yeah, that's the first hour. I just listed a couple songs. If you have any questions about other songs that I didn't list, you can hit me up or you can look at the website. All the music will be there, wrir.org. But yeah, guys, let's see. We got 7 minutes left in this first hour. Let's just keep vibing. Hour number two, things are going to switch up a little bit, but not too much. So yeah, if you're liking this episode, get ready for some more. So yeah, back to the tunes, y'all. I'm going to play Sublimato by FM Skyline from his new album Magical Thinking. I'm obsessed with it right now. Maybe you'll become obsessed with it too after this episode. Let's get it.

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This is WIR, Richmond's community radio station. It's Kay Dilla here. Welcome back to the Dream World. I hope you enjoyed the first hour there. If you're just tuning in, this episode is called Good Luck Today. It's about, you know, spring, living in the moment, being present, putting down your phone for certain activities, going outside, thinking. It's not about all that. I'm just starting to list things I'm trying to do lately. But yeah, nice little peaceful chill, little melancholy, little sweet. We got some fun coming here in the second hour.

All right, my friends, if you can hear me out there, I don't know what's playing over the radio right now. It's some technical issues, but if you can hear Dream Girl Radio, it's Kay Dilla. I'm logging out for today. Thank you so much for listening into the Good Luck Today episode. Don't touch that dial, though. We got Lotus Land with Michael Miracle coming up next for you guys. So, you know, just hang tight. Yeah, Lotus Land coming up. Thank you so much for listening. Thanks for donating to the Fun Driver. The Fun Drive? I'm going to stop talking. The Fun Drive. It's hard to talk sometimes. But if you did donate to the Fun Drive, I really appreciate that. You can pick your premiums up at the station down here in Chaco. But yeah, I'll be seeing you guys in a couple weeks. Until then, love you so much. Thanks for tuning in. Bye.

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Thanks so much for tuning in to WRIRLP 97.3 FM Richmond. This is Richmond Independent Radio, radio for the rest of us. It's time for the Lotus Land Show here on WRIR 97.3. Let's go ahead and get that started. Thank you, Kay Dilla, for the encore edition of Dream Girl Radio. Nice one. All right, friends, here we go. Let's go ahead and get right into it.

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2: 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Welcome, world. Thank you so much for joining me here on this lovely, lovely, yet steamy Wednesday evening in the beautiful city of Richmond, Virginia. And what are we going to have on this week's show? Let's see here. Well, you know, a little bit of the set. We've got some new music from Sweeping Promises coming up in the hour or so. So that's pretty exciting. Just dropped today, so I'm glad to present it here on the Lotus Land Show. All right, friends, let's go ahead and get right into it. And, hello.
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4: 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We'd rather have you here tomorrow. 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I'm your host, Michael Miracle. Hey! 518 right now. Here's what we heard in that last set there. Behind me right now is the Boland Underground with There's Always More. And that's the plan here today. And that's my bed music right now. And also, the last song we heard was from the Boland Underground themselves. Again, we heard from Vague of Face, their latest effort. Came out a couple of years ago. That was 22nd Century Spaceoid. And then Genesis Owusu. Before that, new music from Genesis Owusu. That was Most Normal American Voter, colon. And before that, we heard from Metallica. Not Metallica, but Metallica. Going all the way back to 1981 for that one. That's Datos de Corner. Willie Nelson before that with Hollow Walls from the early years. And then the Brand Flakes starting that set out and starting the show out with The Hello Show. Hello, hello, hello. Anyway, that's from the record. Hey, won't somebody come and play? Yeah, there you go. You're up to the minute here on the Lotus Land Show. 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Check it out there, okay? All right. Well, I mentioned earlier at the beginning of the program that Sweeping Promises has a new single that they just dropped today. So let's go ahead and get into that right now. New music from Sweeping Promises. They have a
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Them guys don't play music there. Christ, all they do is wave their arms around and beat like they're crazy and holler and scream around there. Then these kids go crazy about that stuff there. I said, Jesus Christ, what do they see in that there?

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1: 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Hi, everyone. It's the Lotus Land Show, WRIR. Did I say that already? I did, darn it. All right, we just ended the last set there with Emma Bicko with Talk of the Town featuring Sophia Bell from the record Cicada, new music. And then we heard Cable Ties prior to the promo for Galaxy Girls Breakfast Blend. I feel like Galaxy Girl and I share a lot of common musical interests. So, yeah, shout out to Galaxy Girls. Hey. Cable Ties, before that we heard Cable Ties with Crashing Through from the release All Her Plans. The Brand Flakes before that from Hey, Won't Somebody Come and Play? We heard Dale, another one from the Brand Flakes. And then new music from Sweeping Promises, new release just came out called Shooting Shadows. And it's going to be from their forthcoming record out on Sub Pop Records. It's going to be called You Say I Romanticize. There you go. You're up to the minute here on The Lotus Land Show. Stellar track from Sweeping Promises. Good job there to them. And thank you so much for tuning in. We're going to start the next set off with a song I absolutely love. And this is a bit of a different take on it. Tanita Takaram with Twist of My Sobriety. This is the acoustic version here on The Lotus Land Show, WRIR 97.3.

like fractal patterns pulsing through me, crystallize from chaos into organized forms. Each random pleasure is a hurricane, encompassing both power and calm. This synergy is sublime. When the whole is more than, more than.

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It's all of those things. Isn't that wonderful? Hey, here. So, by the way, I want to thank Deb for calling and making me aware that Herb Alpert is going to be here in Richmond on July 28th at the Carpenter Center. There you go. You've been informed, as have I. Thank you, Deb. I appreciate the call. All right, we ended the last set there with an attendant, Anna, with same old story from Principia. Sophia Kennedy before that, with Schenke mir ein, and that just came out not that long ago. Russian Circles before that, from their Gnosis record, we heard Conduit. Richmond's very own Camo Face before that, with Pizza, New Pizza, Old Routines. I have pizza in the studio with me. Isn't that exciting? It's a very good week here on the Lotus Land Show. Hold on a second. I'd like to thank Melissa for that, by the way, from Mercury Falls, for hooking me up with the pizza. Camo Face with New Pizza, Old Routines. Fudge before that, with La Hunt from Les Horribles. And Oh My Nirvana, right? New music from Fudge, right, by the way. And we started this set out with, no, we didn't, actually. Then we had CC Mixter before that, with Your Mouth on My Mouth. And that's You're My Muse mix from Emergence. And then we started the set out with music from Tanita Tikaram. And that was Twisted My Sobriety. The acoustic version came out in 2018, going back just this major. There you go. You're up in a minute now on the Lotus Land Show. The playlist is online, wrir.org. Click on over there if you'd like to catch up. And justify my efforts. We're going to start the next set off in the next hour off, the next portion of the Lotus Land Show, with Plus Instruments from Newton's Flat Fidelity Volume 2. We're going to hear People Are Stupid. And sometimes that is factual information. Here on the Lotus Land Show. Not y'all, though. 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

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Hey, thanks for hanging out. Yeah, it's time to get a little serious, just a little bit.

Oh, there you go. Lovely track there from Ivy Knight. New music from Ivy Knight from Iron Mountain. We heard Swimming in Blood. Before that, we're going back to Lonely as an Eyesore compilation. It's a 4AD sampler, and that is Dead Can Dance with Frontier and the demo version of that. And came across that this week on the socials, as they say. And it's always been one of my favorite tracks, but, you know, if you could ever find that Lonely as an Eyesore on VHS, you know, there's, like, videos for all of the songs. I think there's, like, 9 tracks. And that one does not disappoint, for sure. Dead Can Dance, Frontier. Worth picking up and checking out. Nervous Tick and Zipper Lips before that with Father Time is Undefeated from the Out of Alignment single. And we heard Plus Instruments starting that set out with People Are Stupid. Yeah. Newton's Flat Fidelity Volume 2 is the name of the record. There you go. You're up to the minute here on the Lotus Night Show. Playlist is online. WRIR.org. Click on over there. And check out a few. We have some things on the platform there. So check out the site in general. And also we have an archive player. So if you've missed any part of this program or last week's program, you can go back to our archive player and check it out. 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All right? All right. Let's see what we have next here. Show alert, show alert. This is a show tonight at the Camel. Featuring some of my favorite bands, so I thought I'd do a little highlight on this. And just as just more information, if you are interested in any of these bands, they are playing this evening at the Camel. We're going to hear something from the Red Hot Lava Men starting the show, the set off, and then we're going to hear something from the Greenhearts and Fuzzy Prophet. Here on the Lotus Night Show, all three of those bands are playing the Camel this evening. So there you go. Let's hear a little bit from Red Hot Lava Men, one of my all-time favorite surf bands, and Richmond's very own. What do you know? Here you go, let's give it a spin. This is Speed Fantastico. Yes, and screaming it out loud is required. You'll know when. Thanks so much for tuning into the Lotus Night Show, WRIR 97.3.

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3: 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Well, we just ended the last set there with Fuzzy Prophet, Richmond's very own Fuzzy Prophet, and that's Brief Levitation from the Viral Pop Implosions record. And the Green Hearts with from their latest record, just came out not that long ago, a month and a half ago or so. From their self-titled record, we heard King Liquor Liberty. And we started to set out again with another Richmond band. Three Richmond bands in a row. That was the Red Hot Lava Men from their Apocalypse Wow record. Going a little ways back for that one. That was Speed Fantastico. It's Fantastico! All three of those bands are playing this evening at the Camel. You have been informed. Doors are at 7. Two ends are at 8, I believe. All right. Fuzzy Prophet. Okay, what do we have next? Well, we have some Pepe Deluxe. Pepe Deluxe here. But by the way, the playlist is online, WRIR.org. Validate my efforts. Go check it out. Right? Is that what's happening? Okay, we're going to start the next set off with Pepe Deluxe with Vamos Muchachos from Beatitude, going back to the early double odds. 2003 here. Thanks so much for tuning in to WRIR 97.3.

Hey, hey, hey, friends. Thanks so much for tuning in to The Lotus Lane Show here on WRIR 97.3. Yeah. This is The Lotus Lane Show. Michael Miracle here. Hi, that was Ducks Limited with The Main Thing from Harm's Way. And they have a new single out, by the way. Maybe we'll get to that next week. Cool story, bro. Before that, we heard from Alien Nose Job with Live Like the Crowd from How a Mosquito Operates. New music from them. RVG going back to Brainworms. I would like to hear some new music from RVG, by the way. If anybody can get in touch with them and let them know, that would be great. That was Midnight Sun is what we heard. Soft Palms, before that we heard Radio, because that's what we're doing, right? That's new music from Soft Palms from In Echo. And Pepe Deluxe starting that set out. From Beatitude, we heard Vamos Muchachos. There you go, you're up in a minute here on the Lotus Land Show. And yeah, I want to remind you, coming up at 7 o'clock, we have Midtown Swing with DJ Wyatt. DJ Not Yet. It's coming up. Sorry, see what I did there? Okay. Coming up at 7 o'clock. Yeah, that's going to happen. So stick around for that. In the meantime, let's get into some Susie and the Banshees. Forever from The Rapture here on The Lotus Lane Show. We'll chat more in just a moment, please. WRIR 97.3.

Yep, friends, looks like we're going to have some weather the next couple of days. Oh, by the way, you're listening to WRAR LP 97.3. It's the Lotus Lane Show. Hi, we're just going to wrap it up here on the Lotus Lane Show. That was CC Mixter, another one from them. That was Program versus User. And that was the Morganti remix, or Morgantage remix. That's another one from Emergence. And then we heard Susie and the Banshees before that with Forever. I'm sorry, no, I skipped one. We heard from Kun Naren with Sut Sanin from 3. Susie and the Banshees starting to set out with Forever from the Rapture. There you go. You're up to the minute here on the Lotus Land Show. Playlist is online, WRIR.org. I'm going to leave you with a couple more tracks, and then we have Midtown Swing with Wyatt subbing in for DJ Ginger this week. She's out gallivanting the world, collecting information to share with us all at some point, I would imagine. That's the 7 o'clock, 7 to 9. 9 o'clock, we see Mercury Falls with Melissa. It's your weekly exploration of Avant Audio. So stick around for that, okay? Okay. Shout out to Melissa, by the way. Thank you so much for the pizza. It was delicious. And what else do we have? Oh, hey, 11 o'clock, we have Church of the Ecstatic with Sister Euphonia. Yeah, man. And last week you heard they did the whole Eurovision dealio. I don't know if there's going to be a follow-up to that show, but I'm down because it was really quite exciting. So there you go. So, you know, this is what we do here on the Lotus Land Show. I'm here on WRIR, the Lotus Land Show, and then some. And it's how we roll the dice and play the game and roll or something cliche like that. Yeah. Until next week. Listen, take care of yourselves. Take care of each other. Peace, love, dignity, respect. That's what it's all about, friends. All right? Move forward with kindness. And watch out for those most vulnerable in your community. Okay? Let's help each other out. All right. I'm going to leave you with Lines of Silence, Kinetic, from Lines in Opposition record. New music from them. And then if we have time, another one from Mental Ika. All right? Till next week. Peace. Love y'all. And thanks so much for tuning in to WRIR 97.3. Bye-bye.

0: 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This is Wyatt. I'm filling in for DJ Ginger today on Midtown Swing. We're going to get started here. I got some a little bit of everything for you today. Mostly some funk, R&B, a little bit of modern disco music. Just a real mixed bag for you. Hopefully you will enjoy it, and we'll get right to it. Thank you, Michael, for a great show, and I will talk back with y'all soon. All right, let's get started.
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I am your host, Wyatt, and filling in today for DJ Ginger on Midtown Swing. I had a few tracks there. We started the hour off with Rick James. We had Stone City Band High, followed by Mary Jane. After that, we had Happy Feeling by Sister Sledge, followed by Stereo Driver by the artist known as Q. That is just the letter Q. After that, we had John Beltran with Soliados, followed by Mnemophobia, I hope I pronounced that right, by Brain Story. After that, Bi Vibes by Prow, P-R-O-U-X. After that, we had High by Obli. Omodorus by Honey, H-N-N-Y, Vapor Out by Remlar, Easy Fraction by Breakbot, followed by Chill Me Out by Masayoshi Takanaka, love that track, followed by Our Love by the artist Yours, following up that was Through It All by Lady Ray, then we had You by Mick Gee, and Touch You by Morabeza Tobacco is what we ended with there. Again, all of these artists and songs, the whole track list for tonight will be available on WRIR.org. It will be under the show Midtown Swing. We're going to get started again here with a few more tracks. Before that, though, we're going to go ahead and hit you with a couple PSAs here, and then we'll get back to the music. And you're listening to Midtown Swing, and my name is Wyatt, filling in for DJ Ginger. Thank you.

0: Actor Christopher Reeve stated that once you choose hope, anything is possible. But hope may seem far away to someone who feels overwhelmed with stress, loneliness, depression, and thoughts of suicide. The good news is there is hope. Suicide is preventable. If you or someone you know is suffering from thoughts of suicide, please call the National Suicide Prevention Lifeline at 1-800-273-TALK. That's 1-800-273-8255. I'm Tim Reed, and this message is brought to you by the District 19 Community Services Board and the Can Do Coalition.
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